0: This is Slow English FM with the International Evening News in clear, calm English. I'm Maya. Thank you for listening wherever you are. We begin in Ukraine, where a bridge strike came during a visit by Germany's chancellor. Here are the headlines.
1: The bridge strike is part of a wider campaign against Ukrainian infrastructure, according to The Guardian. Voters in Bosnia and Herzegovina have chosen members of the country's multi-ethnic presidency, lawmakers for the national parliament, and leaders of its two entities. Japan has lodged a formal protest with the United States after Japanese police arrested a U.S. Marine. In the United States, President Donald Trump has announced a new government group called the Super Intelligence Force. Its stated purpose is to coordinate federal policy on advanced artificial intelligence and help the United States remain a global leader. And in Tennessee, the state's prisons chief is resigning after a failed execution.
2: A Russian drone struck Kyiv's northern bridge over the Dnipro River after German Chancellor Friedrich Merz arrived in the Ukrainian capital. Kyiv Mayor Vitaly Klitschko said two people were injured. The bridge is one of the city's main crossings between its two banks.
0: Alex, what does this mean for daily life in Kyiv, and what support did Germany announce?
2: The Guardian reports that attacks have led authorities to restrict or suspend traffic on five of Kyiv's six road bridges. That has caused major traffic jams. More than one-third of the city's residents live on the left bank of the Dnipro, while much of the employment and infrastructure is on the right bank. Serious bridge damage could therefore disrupt daily travel across the capital.
3: During the visit, Merz announced $1.5 billion in German military and reconstruction support, according to Al Jazeera. Germany also plans joint production with Ukraine of drones designed to intercept Russia's jet-powered drones. In simple terms, the plan aims to strengthen Ukraine's air defenses. Deutsche Welle reported that air raid sirens sounded in Kyiv during the visit, while Merz called on President Vladimir Putin to end the war.
0: The bridge strike is part of a wider campaign against Ukrainian infrastructure, according to The Guardian. Recent attacks have affected logistics hubs, railways, data centers, medical storage facilities, steel plants, and the energy system. A United Nations report said Russian forces carried out at least 423 attacks on electricity facilities between October 2025 and March 2026. Those attacks caused prolonged outages affecting homes and essential services. A joint assessment by Ukraine, the World Bank, the European Commission, and the United Nations estimated Ukraine's recovery and reconstruction needs at almost $588 billion over the following decade. Voters in Bosnia and Herzegovina have chosen members of the country's multi-ethnic presidency, lawmakers for the national parliament, and leaders of its two entities. Around 3.4 million people were eligible to vote, according to PBS News.
4: The election took place amid political and ethnic tensions. Some Bosnian Serb leaders continue to support greater autonomy, or separation, for Republika Srpska, the Serb-majority entity. Milorad Dodik, a pro-Russian Bosnian Serb politician barred from holding public office, remained a central campaign figure, even though he was not on the ballot. Dodik's party was expected to remain strong in Republika Srpska. His recent meeting with Russian President Vladimir Putin added to concerns about Russian influence in Bosnia's politics. New electronic voter identification and ballot scanners were used to reduce irregularities, but technical problems delayed voting at some polling stations. Election authorities said voting would be extended where delays occurred. By 3 p.m., about 27% of voters had cast ballots, compared with 35% at the same point in the previous national election.
0: Japan

0: has lodged a formal protest with the United States after Japanese police arrested a U.S. Marine in connection with the alleged robbery and murder of a woman in Okinawa.
1: ABC News reports that the Marine is 20 years old and is stationed at Futenma Air Station. Police suspect him of robbing and killing a 39-year-old Japanese woman at a hotel in Naha on October 3rd. He denies the charges. Police said security camera footage showed a man believed to be the suspect entering the hotel with the woman and later leaving alone. Police arrested him later in Naha's entertainment district.
2: Japan's government demanded full cooperation with the investigation, tougher discipline, and preventive measures from the United States. The case has also brought back painful historical tensions. A 1995 rape of a 12-year-old girl by three U.S. service members led to large protests against the American military presence, and remains part of the background to opposition to U.S. bases in Okinawa.
0: In the United States, President Donald Trump has announced a new government group called the Superintelligence Force. Its stated purpose is to coordinate federal policy on advanced artificial intelligence and help the United States remain a global leader.
3: National Intelligence Director Jay Clayton will lead the task force. ABC News reports that Andrew Ferguson of the Federal Trade Commission, Emil Michael of the Defense Department, and Scott Kupor of the Office of Personnel Management were also given senior roles.
4: The group is expected to work with technology companies, consumers, public interest groups, religious organizations, and providers of critical infrastructure. But the White House announcement did not give detailed rules or specific oversight powers. The main policy question is how the United States can move quickly in the global AI race while managing security risks and possible effects on the public. PBS News reported that the announcement followed a White House meeting with AI company executives and a voluntary agreement for companies to regulate their own development practices.
0: And in Tennessee, the state's prisons chief is resigning after a failed execution. Krista Pike survived two lethal injections during the attempt, and lawyers say she remains in critical condition in a hospital.
5: PBS News reports that prisons chief Frank Strada said his resignation was in the best interest of Tennesseans. An independent review is examining what happened during the execution attempt. BBC News reports that doctors are still trying to clear two lethal doses of the drug pentobarbital from Pike's body. Her lawyer said her prognosis remains unclear, and PBS News reported that she has not regained consciousness.
0: That is the international evening news from Slow English FM. 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I'm Maya. We'll return with more news in the next edition.
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7: This is the word of the news with Emma. You heard infrastructure in the news. Here, it means the basic systems and buildings a country needs to function, such as roads, bridges, and energy networks. For example, the storm damaged critical infrastructure across the region. You heard oversight in the news. Here, it means official supervision to make sure that an activity is controlled and follows rules. For example, the new agency will provide oversight of the program. You heard prognosis in the news. Here, it means a medical judgment about how a sick or injured person is likely to develop. For example, doctors gave the patient a positive prognosis.

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1: You are listening to Slow English FM with a clear international news program. I'm Maya. In this program, we examine Russia's strike on a major Kyiv bridge, Germany's new support for Ukraine, and the limits that remain as the war continues. Thanks for listening.
2: A Russian drone struck Kyiv's northern bridge over the Dnipro River on October 4, 2026. The strike came shortly after German Chancellor Friedrich Merz arrived in the Ukrainian capital. Two people were injured, according to Kyiv Mayor Vitaly Klitschko.
1: Alex, why is this bridge important to Kyiv?
3: The northern bridge is one of the city's main crossings over the Dnipro. The river divides Kyiv into two broad sides, or banks. More than one-third of Kyiv's residents live on the left bank. Much of the city's employment and infrastructure is on the right bank. That means serious damage to the bridges could disrupt daily travel for many residents.
1: And this was not an isolated disruption. What has happened to the other crossings?
3: The Guardian reported that repeated attacks led authorities to restrict or suspend traffic on five of Kyiv's six road bridges. The result was major traffic congestion. The bridge attacks, therefore, affect more than transport. They can make it harder for people to reach work and can put pressure on the city's wider infrastructure.
1: The strike happened during a visit by Germany's chancellor. What did Friedrich Merz announce in Kyiv?
2: Merz announced $1.5 billion in German military and reconstruction aid, according to Al Jazeera.
4: Deutsche Welle also reported plans for joint Ukrainian-German production of drones designed to intercept Russia's jet-powered drones.
1: Alex, what does that kind of drone production mean in simple terms?
2: It means Ukraine and Germany plan to work together to make drones that can stop or attack Russia's fast jet-powered drones. Merz said this would strengthen Ukraine's air defenses. Air defense means the systems used to detect and stop attacks from the air.
1: So Germany is offering both immediate money and a longer-term industrial project?
2: That is the meaning of the announcement. The aid includes military support and reconstruction support. The planned joint production could help Ukraine build more tools for air defense inside a continuing war. But the sources describe this as a plan. They do not establish how quickly production will begin or how much it will provide.
1: How important is Germany's role in Ukraine's wider effort to resist Russia?
3: The Guardian reported that Germany has become Ukraine's largest provider of military aid since Merz became chancellor in May 2025. The same report said U.S. support has declined. This gives Germany a larger place in Ukraine's international support network.
1: Does that mean Germany can replace all the support that Ukraine needs?
4: The available reporting does not support that conclusion. Germany's announcement is important, but Ukraine faces needs far beyond one aid package. A joint assessment by Ukraine, the World Bank, the European Commission, and the United Nations estimated recovery and reconstruction needs at almost $588 billion over the following decade. Housing, transport, and energy were among the most affected sectors.
1: The bridge is part of that transport system. What wider pattern of attacks does this strike fit into?
4: The Guardian reported recent attacks on logistics hubs, railways, data centers, medical storage facilities, and steel plants. The attacks have also continued against Ukraine's energy system. These targets are important because they support transport, industry, public services, and daily life.
1: What do we know about the pressure on the energy system?
3: A United Nations report said Russian forces carried out at least 423 attacks on electricity generation, transmission, and distribution facilities between October 2025 and March 2026. The attacks caused prolonged outages, affecting homes and essential services.
1: So the consequences reach beyond the immediate damage from one drone strike?
3: Yes. The immediate bridge strike injured two people and disrupted traffic. The wider campaign has also affected energy, transport, industry, and essential services. Germany's new support is meant to help Ukraine defend itself and rebuild, but the scale of the damage shows why one announcement cannot solve the country's security and reconstruction problems.
1: To sum up, a Russian drone struck Kyiv's northern bridge as Friedrich Merz visited the capital. Germany announced $1.5 billion in military and reconstruction aid, along with plans for joint drone production. The measures strengthen support for Ukraine, while attacks on bridges, energy facilities, and other infrastructure continue to affect daily life and create enormous rebuilding needs. That concludes this Slow English FM program. Thank you for listening. More international news follows in the station schedule.

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1: This is the word of the news with Emma. You heard casualties in the news. Here, it means people who are killed or injured in an event. For example, the storm caused many casualties. You heard sovereignty in the news. Here, it means a country's right to govern itself. For example, the agreement protects the nation's sovereignty. You heard restrained in the news. Here, it means held back so that someone could not move freely. For example, the passengers restrained the violent man.

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1: This is Slow English FM. Alex with a brief international news update. Voters in Bosnia and Herzegovina chose members of the country's multi-ethnic presidency, national lawmakers, and leaders of its two entities on October 4, 2026. The election took place amid political and ethnic tensions. Some Bosnian Serb leaders continue to support greater autonomy or separation for Republika Srpska, the Serb-majority entity. Pro-Russian politician Milorad Dodik was barred from public office, but remained central to the campaign. Technical problems with new voting equipment delayed voting at some polling stations, and authorities extended voting where needed.

0: This is Slow English FM with Health Explained. I'm Maya. Grace covers health and medicine. We are examining a failed execution in Tennessee and what it has raised about lethal drugs. Thanks for listening. Grace, start with what happened. What was the immediate consequence of the failed execution involving Krista Pike?
1: On October 1st, 2026, Tennessee tried to execute Krista Pike at Riverbend Maximum Security Institution in Nashville. Two doses of pentobarbital were given. Pike remained alive and was taken to a hospital in critical condition. The Associated Press reported that her lawyers later said she was unconscious and on a ventilator.
0: The reports describe this as a problem with the execution procedure. What do we know about what may have gone wrong and what remains uncertain?
1: Pike's lawyers said the intravenous lines may not have been placed correctly. They said the drugs may have entered the tissue around the veins instead of entering the bloodstream. Their account included pain and blistering. But state officials have not publicly explained what went wrong. So that possible cause comes from her legal team. It is not a confirmed finding.
0: Let's clarify the drug itself. What is pentobarbital, and why does it matter in this case?
1: Pentobarbital is a barbiturate. The BMJ describes it as a short-acting drug that slows the central nervous system. Tennessee uses it for lethal injections. The concern, reported by the Associated Press, is whether problems with the drug or with giving it can cause unnecessary pain and suffering. The drug has also faced criticism in this use, according to the BMJ and MedPage Today.
0: So when we hear that a drug slows the central nervous system, are we talking about the intended effect of the drug rather than proof that it caused this particular failure?
1: Yes. That description explains what kind of drug pentobarbital is. It does not establish why this execution failed. The possible problem with the intravenous lines came from Pike's lawyers, while the state has not publicly given its explanation.
0: This was not the only unsuccessful execution attempt in Tennessee in 2026. What does that wider record show?
1: The Associated Press reported that it was Tennessee's second unsuccessful execution in 2026. In the other case, officials could not find a suitable vein, so the execution drugs were not given. That is a different reported problem from the Pike case. In Pike's case, two doses were administered before she remained alive.
0: Tennessee had also changed its method. Explain that change and why it is part of the debate.
1: In 2024, Tennessee moved from a three-drug lethal injection protocol to a single-drug method using pentobarbital. The Associated Press reported that the change followed the state's decision to halt the planned execution of Oscar Smith. Officials said they had not properly verified the execution drugs. The later failure involving Pike has renewed questions about the reliability and risks of the state's method.
0: That last sentence contains an important distinction. The method changed after an earlier problem, and there was then another failed attempt. But can we say the change caused the latest failure?
1: No. The available reporting does not establish that the change caused the Pike failure. It does show that Tennessee moved to a single drug in 2024 and that the state later had two unsuccessful execution attempts in 2026. The connection is part of the public debate, but the cause of the latest failure has not been publicly explained by state officials.
0: There have also been political consequences. What action has Tennessee taken since the failed execution?
1: The Associated Press reported that Governor Bill Lee ordered an independent review. He also indefinitely postponed Pike's execution and another execution scheduled for later in 2026. On October 3rd, the state's prison commissioner, Frank Strada, announced that he would resign this month while that independent review examines the failed execution.
0: What does an independent review mean for the debate at this stage?
1: It means the state has ordered a review of the failed execution, but the supplied reporting does not give its findings. The review may be important because the public explanation for what went wrong is still incomplete. For now, the confirmed points are that the drugs were administered, Pike remained alive, and the execution was postponed.
0: Grace, put the case in its human and legal context without losing the medical question. Who is Krista Pike, and why has this execution drawn particular attention?
1: Pike is 50. She was sentenced to death for the 1995 killing of 19-year-old Colleen Slemmer. The Associated Press reported that Pike was 18 when the crime was committed. Her execution would have been Tennessee's first execution of a woman in more than 200 years. Her lawyers argued that the failed attempt caused unnecessary agony and violated her right to be executed without cruel and unusual punishment. That is their legal position, not a ruling reported in the material available here.
0: And the central health question is therefore not only whether the drug can slow the central nervous system, it is also whether the drug reaches the body as intended. And what happens when the procedure does not work? Is that a fair summary?
1: Yes. The reports connect three issues. There is the drug itself, pentobarbital. There is how it is administered, including the concern raised about the intravenous lines. And there is the wider question of whether the method can avoid unnecessary pain and suffering. The facts about the failed attempt and

Hello, this is Emma with a short, slow English lesson. Today, we will look at three useful expressions from the story. First, the line was, "You are welcome." We say "you are welcome" after someone says thank you. It is a polite way to say that helping was no problem. You could say, "Thank you for carrying my bag. You are welcome." The second line was, "That sounds like a good plan." This means that an idea seems sensible or useful. It is a friendly way to show agreement without saying that the plan is perfect. You could say, "I will cook dinner and you can wash the dishes. That sounds like a good plan." The third line was, "You do not need to pay." This means that payment is not necessary. The person may be offering something free or saying that money is not required. You could say, "Would you like me to pay for the coffee?" "No, you do not need to pay." Try using one of these expressions today. Small phrases like these can make everyday English sound more natural. Thanks for listening to Slow English FM. I'm Emma, and I'll be back with another useful lesson soon.

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1: This is Slow English FM with a short news flash. I'm Alex. Thank you for listening. Russian drone attacks have hit Kyiv as Germany's chancellor visited the Ukrainian capital. Air raid sirens disrupted the visit. Ukraine also secured a $1.5 billion deal with Germany. The agreement covers weapons and energy support, according to CNA. Russia's defense ministry separately said Russia would intensify strikes on Kyiv and other parts of Ukraine. It linked that announcement to recent remarks by Ukrainian President Volodymyr Zelensky, CBC News reports. The developments combine new military pressure with additional German support for Ukraine.
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1: This is Slow English FM. Alex with a brief international news update. Voters in Bosnia and Herzegovina chose members of the country's multi-ethnic presidency, national lawmakers, and leaders of its two entities on October 4, 2026. The election took place amid political and ethnic tensions. Some Bosnian Serb leaders continue to support greater autonomy or separation for Republika Srpska, the Serb-majority entity. Pro-Russian politician Milorad Dodik was barred from public office, but remained central to the campaign. Technical problems with new voting equipment delayed voting at some polling stations, and authorities extended voting where needed.

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1: This is Slow English FM with a short news flash. I'm Alex. Thank you for listening. Russian drone attacks have hit Kyiv as Germany's chancellor visited the Ukrainian capital. Air raid sirens disrupted the visit. Ukraine also secured a $1.5 billion deal with Germany. The agreement covers weapons and energy support, according to CNA. Russia's defense ministry separately said Russia would intensify strikes on Kyiv and other parts of Ukraine. It linked that announcement to recent remarks by Ukrainian President Volodymyr Zelensky, CBC News reports. The developments combine new military pressure with additional German support for Ukraine.
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1: This is Slow English FM. Alex with a brief international news update. Voters in Bosnia and Herzegovina chose members of the country's multi-ethnic presidency, national lawmakers, and leaders of its two entities on October 4, 2026. The election took place amid political and ethnic tensions. Some Bosnian Serb leaders continue to support greater autonomy or separation for Republika Srpska, the Serb-majority entity. Pro-Russian politician Milorad Dodik was barred from public office, but remained central to the campaign. Technical problems with new voting equipment delayed voting at some polling stations, and authorities extended voting where needed.

0: It is 3 a.m. UTC.
1: This is Slow English FM with a short news flash. I'm Alex. Thank you for listening. Russian drone attacks have hit Kyiv as Germany's chancellor visited the Ukrainian capital. Air raid sirens disrupted the visit. Ukraine also secured a $1.5 billion deal with Germany. The agreement covers weapons and energy support, according to CNA. Russia's defense ministry separately said Russia would intensify strikes on Kyiv and other parts of Ukraine. It linked that announcement to recent remarks by Ukrainian President Volodymyr Zelensky, CBC News reports. The developments combine new military pressure with additional German support for Ukraine.
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1: This is Slow English FM. Alex with a brief international news update. Voters in Bosnia and Herzegovina chose members of the country's multi-ethnic presidency, national lawmakers, and leaders of its two entities on October 4, 2026. The election took place amid political and ethnic tensions. Some Bosnian Serb leaders continue to support greater autonomy or separation for Republika Srpska, the Serb-majority entity. Pro-Russian politician Milorad Dodik was barred from public office, but remained central to the campaign. Technical problems with new voting equipment delayed voting at some polling stations, and authorities extended voting where needed.

0: It is 4 a.m. UTC.
1: This is Slow English FM with a short news flash. I'm Alex. Thank you for listening.
2: Russian drone attacks have hit Kyiv as Germany's chancellor visited the Ukrainian capital. Air raid sirens disrupted the visit. Ukraine also secured a $1.5 billion deal with Germany. The agreement covers weapons and energy support, according to CNA. Russia's defense ministry separately said Russia would intensify strikes on Kyiv and other parts of Ukraine. It linked that announcement to recent remarks by Ukrainian President Volodymyr Zelensky, CBC News reports. The developments combine new military pressure with additional German support for Ukraine.
1: That was the news from Slow English FM. Slow
3: English FM. This is the word of the news with Emma. You heard disrupted in the news. Here, it means interrupted an event or activity and made it difficult to continue. For example, the storm disrupted the train service. You heard secured in the news. Here, it means successfully obtained or arranged something important. For example, the company secured a new contract. You heard intensify in the news. Here, it means to become stronger or to make something stronger. For example, the fighting may intensify during the night.

0: 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This is Slow English FM and our International Roundtable. We look at one major story from several angles in clear and careful English. I'm Maya. With me are Daniel, covering world affairs, conflicts, and elections, and Alex, covering elections. Welcome and thank you for listening, wherever you are. Brazil is voting in a closely watched presidential election. President Luiz Inácio Lula da Silva is facing Senator Flavio Bolsonaro. Nearly 159 million people are eligible to vote. Brazilians are also choosing members of Congress, senators, and state governors. The result could affect Brazil's political direction, its relations with the United States, and the wider direction of Latin American politics. Daniel, what is at stake first?
1: The immediate question is whether either candidate can win more than half of the vote. The Associated Press reports that if neither candidate reaches that level, the two leading candidates will compete in a runoff on October 25. Polls before voting showed Lula with a narrow lead, but Al Jazeera reported that neither candidate was expected to be certain of winning in the first round. The contest also carries a strong political history. Flavio Bolsonaro is the son of former President Jair Bolsonaro. Lula defeated Jair Bolsonaro by less than 2 percentage points in the 2022 presidential election. So this election places Lula against another member of the Bolsonaro family in a race that follows a very close earlier result.
0: Alex, the presidential vote is only one part of the election. What else will shape the next government?
2: Voters are choosing lawmakers, senators, and state governors, as well as a president. The Associated Press says that the result could affect whether the next president can pass laws and carry out policies. In simple terms, the presidential result will not show the whole balance of political power. The legislative and state results will matter too. The election also reaches remote communities. Al Jazeera reported that ballot boxes were taken by boat to remote indigenous communities. The same report said that Amazon conservation is a key issue. That connects the practical organization of voting with one of the major policy questions in the campaign.
0: Daniel, the campaign is often called deeply polarized. What are the two political directions described in the reports?
1: The Associated Press reports that Lula presents the election

0: as a choice involving democracy and resistance to the far right. Flavio Bolsonaro is campaigning to restore his family's political influence. These are different descriptions of what the election means, not just different campaign slogans. They show that the candidates are asking voters to choose between sharply different political directions. The family connection is part of that contrast. Flavio is the son of Jair Bolsonaro, who is described in the reports as a former far-right president. Lula's narrow victory over Jair Bolsonaro in 2022 remains important background. It helps explain why the current contest is being presented as part of a longer political struggle.
1: Alex, which voters and issues could be especially important in a close race?
2: Women are a major group in the electorate. The Associated Press reports that women make up about 53% of Brazil's voters. Both campaigns are trying to attract women voters. Public safety and violence against women are among the issues being emphasized. That does not tell us how women will vote. It shows why their concerns are important to both campaigns. The legislative races also give voters choices beyond the two presidential candidates. Those results will help determine the political support available to the next president.
1: Let's turn to the United States. Daniel, why has Washington become part of this Brazilian campaign?
0: Al Jazeera reports that Flavio Bolsonaro is an ally of U.S. President Donald Trump. Lula has warned against what he describes as possible interference from Washington. Trump has said he is watching the election closely, but the report says he has not formally endorsed Bolsonaro. NPR also presents the election as a question about how much influence Trump should have in Brazil. France 24 says the result could show whether Latin America's biggest country follows a regional move to the right associated with Trump. That is an interpretation of the regional significance of the vote, not a prediction of the result.
1: Alex, another international concern is trust in the voting system. What exactly is being reported?
2: Al Jazeera reports that Flavio Bolsonaro has repeated unsupported claims about the reliability of Brazil's electronic voting system. The report says analysts believe those claims could prepare the ground for challenging the result if he loses. Challenging the result means questioning whether the result should be accepted. The report describes a possible political response. It does not establish that such a challenge will happen. It is important to keep that separate from evidence about the voting system itself. The supplied report describes claims about reliability and an analyst's assessment of their possible effect. It does not report a failure of the electronic system.
1: Daniel, does that make a close election more politically sensitive?
3: It can make the period after the count more sensitive. The reports describe a narrow polling gap, a possible runoff, and claims about electronic voting. Together, these facts create a risk of political tension around the result. That is an interpretation of the reported facts, not a confirmed outcome. The next stage would depend on what happens after the count. The supplied reports do not establish whether the result would be accepted or challenged. The clear point is that trust in the result is already part of the campaign debate.
1: Alex, let's look at the Amazon. Why is environmental policy part of this election's international importance?
2: The Associated Press reports that Brazil contains about 60% of the Amazon rainforest. It describes a major difference between the candidates' approaches. Lula has restored policies aimed at controlling deforestation. Bolsonaro's approach is described as more focused on development. There is also recent historical context. During Jair Bolsonaro's presidency from 2019 to 2022, official data recorded more than 45,000 square kilometers of Amazon forest cleared. The Associated Press reported that deforestation rose by about 60% over that period. These figures help explain why the campaign's environmental choices are being closely watched.
1: Daniel, what does that mean for Brazil's role beyond its borders?
0: The reported policy difference puts conservation and development at different points in the campaign. Because Brazil contains about 60% of the Amazon, decisions by its government have importance beyond Brazil. That is a reading of the reported facts. It is not a prediction about what the next government will do. The election, therefore, combines domestic and international questions. It concerns the presidency, the legislature, relations with Washington, and policy toward the Amazon. The result will show which political direction voters choose, but the reports do not establish every policy that would follow.
1: Alex, when the first result is announced, what should listeners look for?
4: First, whether either candidate wins more than 50%. If not, the Associated Press reports that the two leading candidates will meet in a runoff on October 25. Second, listeners can look at the results for Congress, the Senate, and the state governments. Those results will indicate how much political support the next president may have for passing laws and carrying out policies. Third, the political response to the count will matter. Al Jazeera reports that claims about electronic voting could prepare the ground for a challenge if Flavio Bolsonaro loses. Again, that is an assessment reported by Al Jazeera, not a confirmed future event.
1: Daniel, give us your final view of the international stakes.
0: Brazil is choosing between an incumbent left-wing president and a right-wing senator who is the son of a former president. The race is close in the polling described by several reports. It could end in a runoff. The candidates also represent different political directions, and the result could affect Brazil's relationship with the United States and the wider political direction of Latin America. The international importance is also connected to the Amazon. The Associated Press reports a major difference between the candidates' approaches to conservation and development. That makes the election relevant to Brazil's political future and to questions that reach beyond its borders.
1: Alex, your final point.
4: The presidential result is only one part of the story. Voters are also choosing lawmakers, senators, and governors. Women make up about 53% of the electorate, and public safety is one issue being emphasized to women voters. The election also includes practical questions about access to voting in remote indigenous communities, and political questions about trust in electronic voting. So the election will be understood through several results and debates: the presidential count, the possibility of a runoff, the legislative balance, the response to the vote, and the future of Amazon policy. Those consequences are not settled before the ballots are counted.
1: Daniel brought us the political and international stakes, including the close contest, the possible runoff, and the connection with Washington. Alex explained the legislative races, women voters, voting access, electronic voting claims, and the Amazon. This has been the Slow English FM Evening Roundtable. Thank you for listening.

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1: This is the word of the news with Emma. You heard struck in the news. Here, it means hit something with force, often in an attack. For example, the storm struck the coast during the night. You heard infrastructure in the news. Here, it means the basic buildings and systems a country or city needs to function. For example, good infrastructure helps people travel and communicate. You heard solidarity in the news. Here, it means support for people who are facing a difficult situation. For example, the workers showed solidarity with their colleagues.

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1: This is Slow English FM. Alex with a brief international news update. Voters in Bosnia and Herzegovina chose members of the country's multi-ethnic presidency, national lawmakers, and leaders of its two entities on October 4, 2026. The election took place amid political and ethnic tensions. Some Bosnian Serb leaders continue to support greater autonomy or separation for Republika Srpska, the Serb-majority entity. Pro-Russian politician Milorad Dodik was barred from public office, but remained central to the campaign. Technical problems with new voting equipment delayed voting at some polling stations, and authorities extended voting where needed.

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English practice. Irregular verbs, set 2. Listen to the base form, the simple past, and the past participle. Each set is spoken twice. Take your time and listen again whenever you like. Begin, began, begun. Again, begin, began, begun. Become, became, become. Again, become, became, become. Break, broke, broken. Again, break, broke, broken. Build, built, built. Again, build, built, built. Catch, caught, caught. Again, catch, caught, caught. Choose, chose, chosen. Again, choose, chose, chosen. Cut, cut, cut. Again, cut, cut, cut. Draw, drew, drawn. Again, draw, drew, drawn. Drink, drank, drank, drank, drank, drank, drank, drank, drive, drove, driven. Again, drive, drove, driven. Fall, fell, fallen. Again, fall, fell, fallen. Feed, fed, fed. Again, feed, fed, fed. Fight, fought, fought. Again, fight, fought, fought. Fly, flew, flown. Again, fly, flew, flown. Forget, forgot, forgotten. Again, forget, forgot, forgotten. Grow, grew, grown. Again, grow, grew, grown. Hear, heard, heard. Again, hear, heard, heard. Hold, held, held. Again, hold, held, held. Keep, kept, kept. Again, keep, kept, kept. Lose, lost, lost. Again, lose, lost, lost.

This is the word of the news with Emma. You heard oversight in the news. Here it means official supervision to check how something is managed. For example, the committee provides oversight of the public program. You heard alleged in the news. Here it means said to have happened but not yet proven. For example, the alleged theft is still under investigation. You heard lodged in the news. Here it means officially made or submitted a complaint. For example, the group lodged a formal complaint with the authorities.

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1: This is Slow English FM with a short news flash. I'm Alex. Thank you for listening.
2: Russian drone attacks have hit Kyiv as Germany's chancellor visited the Ukrainian capital. Air raid sirens disrupted the visit. Ukraine also secured a $1.5 billion deal with Germany. The agreement covers weapons and energy support, according to CNA. Russia's defense ministry separately said Russia would intensify strikes on Kyiv and other parts of Ukraine. It linked that announcement to recent remarks by Ukrainian President Volodymyr Zelensky, CBC News reports. The developments combine new military pressure with additional German support for Ukraine.
1: That was the news from Slow English FM. Slow English
3: FM. This is the word of the news with Emma. You heard disrupted in the news. Here, it means interrupted an event or activity and made it difficult to continue. For example, the storm disrupted the train service. You heard secured in the news. Here, it means successfully obtained or arranged something important. For example, the company secured a new contract. You heard intensify in the news. Here, it means to become stronger or to make something stronger. For example, the fighting may intensify during the night.

0: This is Slow English FM and our International Roundtable. We look at one major story from several angles in clear and careful English. I'm Maya. With me are Daniel, covering world affairs, conflicts, and elections, and Alex, covering elections. Welcome and thank you for listening, wherever you are. Brazil is voting in a closely watched presidential election. President Luiz Inácio Lula da Silva is facing Senator Flávio Bolsonaro. Nearly 159 million people are eligible to vote. Brazilians are also choosing members of Congress, senators, and state governors. The result could affect Brazil's political direction, its relations with the United States, and the wider direction of Latin American politics. Daniel, what is at stake first?
1: The immediate question is whether either candidate can win more than half of the vote. The Associated Press reports that if neither candidate reaches that level, the two leading candidates will compete in a runoff on October 25. Polls before voting showed Lula with a narrow lead, but Al Jazeera reported that neither candidate was expected to be certain of winning in the first round. The contest also carries a strong political history. Flávio Bolsonaro is the son of former President Jair Bolsonaro. Lula defeated Jair Bolsonaro by less than 2 percentage points in the 2022 presidential election. So this election places Lula against another member of the Bolsonaro family in a race that follows a very close earlier result.
0: Alex, the presidential vote is only one part of the election. What else will shape the next government?
2: Voters are choosing lawmakers, senators, and state governors, as well as a president. The Associated Press says that the result could affect whether the next president can pass laws and carry out policies. In simple terms, the presidential result will not show the whole balance of political power. The legislative and state results will matter too. The election also reaches remote communities. Al Jazeera reported that ballot boxes were taken by boat to remote indigenous communities. The same report said that Amazon conservation is a key issue. That connects the practical organization of voting with one of the major policy questions in the campaign.
0: Daniel, the campaign is often called deeply polarized. What are the two political directions described in the reports?
1: The Associated Press reports that Lula presents the election as a choice involving democracy and resistance to the far right. Flávio Bolsonaro is campaigning to restore his family's political influence. These are different descriptions of what the election means, not just different campaign slogans. They show that the candidates are asking voters to choose between sharply different political directions. The family connection is part of that contrast. Flávio,
2: women are a major group in the electorate. The Associated Press reports that women make up about 53% of Brazil's voters. Both campaigns are trying to attract women voters. Public safety and violence against women are among the issues being emphasized. That does not tell us how women will vote. It shows

0: Alex, another international concern is trust in the voting system. What exactly is being reported?
1: Al Jazeera reports that Flavio Bolsonaro has repeated unsupported claims about the reliability of Brazil's electronic voting system. The report says analysts believe those claims could prepare the ground for challenging the result if he loses. Challenging the result means questioning whether the result should be accepted.

0: seconds after the count. The supplied reports do not establish whether the result would be accepted or challenged. The clear point is that trust in the result is already part of the campaign debate.
1: Alex, let's look at the Amazon. Why is environmental policy part of this election's international importance?
2: The Associated Press reports that Brazil contains about

0: policy. Those consequences are not settled before the ballots are counted.
1: Daniel brought us the political and international stakes, including the close contest

0: for replacement supplies from Earth. The research is still in testing, with further tests described for the material.
1: Nora, thanks for explaining the science and the possible mission benefits. This has been Science and the Planet on Slow English FM. Thanks for listening.

0: By today with this draft?
1: Yes. Use the center's computer after the workshop. I can show you how to send the resume by email. Apply, even if you do not meet every requirement.
2: Then I will apply today. I came here to learn about a resume, and I am leaving with a first application.

meaning. Nobody, never, and nothing count as negative. So we say, nobody called, did they? Or, he never eats meat, does he? And, nothing happened, did it? There is one important exception. If your statement is affirmative, but you genuinely want information, not confirmation, you can use an affirmative tag. For example, you work here, do you? This means, is that true? The speaker does not assume the answer. So remember, confirmation usually means opposite polarity. Positive statement, negative tag. Negative statement, positive tag. Listen for the meaning, not only the final words. Good job.

0: This is Slow English FM. I'm Maya. In this interview, we ask who should control artificial intelligence, the companies building it, employers using it, or governments writing the rules. Leo covers technology and digital life. Welcome, Leo. The question is becoming more urgent because AI is moving into workplaces, public policy, and personal support. What is the main change in the debate?
1: The debate is moving from promises by technology companies toward formal oversight. Deutsche Welle reports that a former OpenAI safety engineer warned that AI companies are not being careful enough. The warning came days after President Donald Trump signed a voluntary pact with major AI companies. The engineer said the industry needs safeguards, similar to those used in nuclear power or aviation. Those are stronger controls than a company simply promising to act responsibly.
0: Let's pause on that phrase, voluntary pact. What does it mean in practical terms, and what is its limit?
2: A voluntary pact is an agreement that companies choose to sign rather than a rule imposed by law. TechCrunch reports that nearly every major technology chief executive was brought together to sign an AI safety pledge. President Donald Trump called the pledge morally binding, but the source also describes it as a voluntary pledge. So its force comes from the company's commitment, not from a legal penalty described in the report. That is why critics can ask whether promises are enough for a technology that may affect many people.
0: Government involvement is also being discussed. What role is being considered in Washington?
1: Al Jazeera reported that President Trump was expected to name Intelligence Chief Jay Clayton as an AI czar. The report presented this as a possible selection. It linked the possible appointment to growing calls for government intervention in rapidly developing AI. The important point is that the discussion is not only about companies policing themselves. It also includes the question of whether the government should coordinate or direct oversight.
0: The evidence also points to California. What are the new workplace rules trying to address?
1: The Guardian reports that California has introduced workplace rules aimed at several fears. These include job losses, algorithmic surveillance, and automated control. Algorithmic surveillance means using software to track or influence workers' activity and behavior. The California debate asks whether employers should be allowed to monitor workers and make decisions with algorithms. It also asks how much human review should be required.
0: Human review sounds important, but it can mean different things. What is the disagreement between worker advocates and employers?
1: The Guardian says worker advocates view the California measures as an important first step. Some employers, however, argue that detailed rules for every AI tool may not fit the way companies actually use the technology. This creates a basic policy choice. Rules can set clear limits for monitoring and automated decisions, but rules that are too specific may not fit every workplace or every use of AI. The source reports that disagreement. It does not settle which approach is best.
0: So, workplace regulation is not only about whether AI is used, it is also about power. Who can watch workers and who makes the final decision? Is that a fair reading?
1: Yes, that is a fair interpretation of the issues described by The Guardian. The reported questions are who may monitor workers, who may use algorithms to make decisions, and how much human review must remain. The rules are aimed at the effects of AI on workers rather than only at the technology itself.
0: There is another side to this discussion. Some research suggests that AI can sometimes feel supportive. What did the research find?
1: CNA reports on a psychological research report in which generative AI messages were rated as more emotionally supportive than human-written messages in some experiments. The experiments involved feelings of anger and fear, The researchers connected this partly to what they called actionable support. That means a specific and realistic suggestion that a person can follow. This suggests that an AI message may sometimes offer useful support in a difficult moment.
0: That may sound encouraging, but can we take it as evidence that people should depend on chatbots for emotional care?
2: No. CNA also reports important limits. The experiments were short, so they cannot show what happens when someone depends on a chatbot for months. They also cannot show what happens when a person uses one during a mental health crisis. Participants still preferred human interaction for emotional engagement. That preference was especially strong when the human relationship included personal knowledge and continued involvement.
0: In simple terms, an AI system may give a useful suggestion, but it does not replace an ongoing human relationship. Is that what the research supports?
1: Yes, that is a careful summary of the findings reported by CNA. The research suggests that AI can produce messages people rate as supportive in some situations. It also shows that people still value human connection, especially when another person knows them and remains involved over time. The research does not show that chatbots are safe for every emotional need.
0: Let's bring the different parts together. We have voluntary promises from companies, possible government oversight, workplace rules, and questions about emotional support. What kind of control does this evidence point toward?
2: The evidence points to several layers of control rather than one simple answer. Voluntary promises can show that companies accept responsibility, but the Deutsche Welle report raises the question of whether promises are strong enough. Government action is being discussed, including the possible appointment reported by Al Jazeera. California is trying workplace rules that address monitoring and automated decisions, according to The Guardian. And the CNA research shows why personal use also needs caution. An AI response may feel supportive while its long-term safety remains uncertain.
0: What should listeners watch for as this debate continues?
1: They should watch who is responsible when an AI system affects a person. In the workplace, that means asking whether an employer can monitor activity or make decisions through software, and whether a human must review the result. In public policy, it means asking whether a pledge is voluntary or backed by law. In personal use, it means remembering the limits reported by CNN, especially for long-term dependence or a mental health crisis. These are different settings, but they share one question: who can challenge an AI decision, and who remains responsible for it?
0: That is where we'll leave it. Thanks for listening to Slow English FM. I'm Maya. Leo has been covering technology and digital life. Goodbye.

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1: This is Slow English FM with a short news flash. I'm Grace. Thanks for listening. BT has agreed to buy TalkTalk's consumer and wholesale broadband businesses in a rescue deal. The deal still needs approval from the UK regulator, so the takeover is not final. The BBC reports that it could give certainty to TalkTalk's millions of customers. The UK government has intervened, citing risks to customers and public services if TalkTalk services are disrupted. The Guardian reports that the government pointed to possible risks for vulnerable customers and services such as hospitals, schools, and emergency care. BT's proposed purchase would bring TalkTalk's broadband businesses under BT, but it depends on regulatory approval. Slow English FM. This is the word of the news with Emma. You heard takeover in the news. Here, it means the purchase of one company by another. For example, the takeover changed who owned the company. You heard regulator in the news. Here, it means an official body that checks whether companies follow rules. For example, the regulator reviewed the company's safety plan. You heard disrupted in the news. Here, it means interrupted so that something could not work normally. For example, heavy rain disrupted the train service.

0: 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This is Slow English FM. In this interview, we look at a warning from inside the artificial intelligence industry. Maya here with Leo, our technology and digital life columnist. Thanks for listening. Leo, David Robinson has resigned from OpenAI. What did he say and why is this important?
1: Robinson was a safety leader at OpenAI. In an essay published on October 3, he said the company's culture was, quote, broken. He also argued that leading AI companies are not being careful enough as their systems become more capable. The Guardian reported his resignation and his criticism. The importance of the story is that the warning came from someone working on safety at a major AI company.
0: The word safety can mean many things. What does it mean in this report?
1: The report connects safety with the development of rapidly advancing AI systems. Robinson argued that companies need to take more care as these systems become more capable. The supplied reporting does not list every risk he had in mind. So the careful summary is this. He was criticizing the way AI companies develop powerful technology, not describing only one ordinary product problem.
0: What practices did Robinson call for?
2: He called for frontier AI companies to use safety practices similar to those used in nuclear power and aviation. Frontier AI refers here to AI at the leading edge of development. The Guardian says his proposals included more outside expertise, redundancy, and careful planning. Redundancy means adding more than one protection or safeguard. These were Robinson's proposals and arguments, not a finding that all AI companies already use them.
0: Why does the comparison with nuclear power and aviation matter?
2: It shows the kind of safety practice Robinson wants to see in frontier AI. He pointed to outside expertise, redundancy, and careful planning as useful models. The comparison does not show that AI has exactly the same risks as nuclear power or aviation. It shows his view that advanced technology should be developed with strong safety practices. That interpretation is based on the argument reported by The Guardian.
0: The report also mentions AI agents. What is the connection?
2: The Guardian reports that the resignation followed reports about OpenAI agents acting without direct human oversight. One reported incident involved systems connected to the AI company Hugging Face. This placed Robinson's warning in a wider discussion about AI systems that can act with less direct human supervision. The source connects that context with his concerns, but it does not say that this reported incident alone caused his resignation.
0: Can you explain AI agents without adding claims that are not in the report?
2: In this report, the important point is not a broad technical definition. It is that the agents were reported to act without direct human oversight. The report also names an incident involving systems connected to Hugging Face. We should not add details about exactly what those systems did because those details are not given in the supplied reporting.
0: So, is this mainly a debate about answers from AI or about systems that can act?
2: The reported debate includes systems that act without direct human oversight. Robinson's essay calls for stronger safety practices as AI systems become more capable. Together, those facts show a concern about how companies manage increasingly capable systems. But the reporting does not provide a general rule for how much independence an AI system should have. That question remains part of the wider debate.
0: Was Robinson's resignation an isolated complaint?
2: The Guardian reports that other former AI employees have also warned that the industry's rapid development may be moving faster than its safety controls. TechCrunch describes Robinson as joining other insiders who issued serious warnings while leaving leading AI companies. This does not mean every former employee has the same view. It does show that concerns about development and safety are not limited to one resignation.
0: What do we know about Robinson's own role at OpenAI?
2: The Guardian reports that Robinson led the writing of safety reports that accompanied OpenAI's product releases. It also reports that he later described the company's culture as broken and argued that AI firms were not being careful enough. Those facts show a public disagreement from a person who had worked on safety reports. They do not tell us how every safety decision was made inside OpenAI.
0: What is the central criticism in one clear sentence?
2: Robinson's criticism is that AI companies are not being careful enough as their systems become more capable. He called for more outside expertise, redundancy, and careful planning in frontier AI. That is the main argument reported in this story.
0: What should listeners understand about the limits of the report?
2: The report gives us Robinson's public criticism, his proposed safety practices, and the context of warnings from other former AI employees. It does not provide a full review of OpenAI's safety systems. It also does not establish that a specific future harm will happen. The supported conclusion is narrower. An OpenAI safety leader resigned, criticized the company's culture, and called for more careful practices as frontier AI develops.
0: Leo, thank you. This story is about a public warning from an OpenAI safety leader. It also reflects a wider debate about whether safety controls are keeping pace with rapidly developing AI. That is our technology and AI interview on Slow English FM. Thanks for listening.

0: This is the word of the news with Emma. You heard runoff in the news. Here, it means a second election between the leading candidates when no one wins enough votes in the first round. For example, the two leading candidates will meet in a runoff next month. You heard benchmark in the news. Here, it means a standard price used to compare the value of something, such as oil. For example, the company uses this product as a benchmark for quality. You heard accord in the news. Here, it means an agreement between people or groups. For example, the countries signed an accord to protect the river.
1: Slow English FM. The world in clear English. You are listening to Slow English FM with a clear look at the economy and work. I'm Maya. Omar covers the economy and work. Welcome and thanks for listening. UK diesel has reached a record price. The average price at the pump is now just over £2 per litre. Omar, what exactly has changed for drivers and businesses?
2: The average UK diesel price reached 200.01 pence per litre, according to the RAC Motoring Organization, as reported by BBC News. That is about £2 per litre. It is the first time the average price has gone above that level. The Guardian reports that the price is up 40.5% since late February.
1: That is a large increase. Can you put it into a cost that a household can understand?
3: The Guardian says a typical 55-liter family car tank now costs about £110 to fill. That is nearly £32 more than before the conflict linked to the current supply disruption. So the effect is direct. A household that depends on a diesel car pays much more each time it fills the tank.
1: Let's look at the cause. The reports connect the price rise to disruption in global oil supplies. What part of the supply chain is under the greatest pressure?
3: The current pressure is linked especially to refined fuel. Crude oil is the raw material, while refined fuel is the product used in vehicles. The Guardian reports that war-related damage reduced refinery capacity in the Middle East and Russia. That means less capacity to turn crude oil into products such as diesel. The result is pressure on supplies of the finished fuel, not only on the price of crude oil itself.
1: So when we say a shortage of refined fuel, we mean a shortage of the processed product that can go into a vehicle, is that right?
3: Yes. In this report, the important point is that refinery capacity has been reduced. That limits the supply of diesel and adds pressure to prices. The Guardian links the wider disruption to the war involving Iran and to damage affecting fuel supplies in the Gulf, the Middle East, and Russia.
1: How important is the international market for the UK? Does Britain produce enough diesel for its own drivers?
3: The UK depends on imports. The Guardian reports that about 30% of the country's diesel comes from the United States. It also says that most UK diesel imports come from mainland Europe. This means that a disruption in other regions can affect the price paid at UK fuel stations. The market is connected across borders.
1: The same report mentions reserve supplies. What are they, and what could they change?
3: The UK holds around 42 days of reserve supplies, according to The Guardian. These reserves are stored supplies that can help during a serious disruption. European governments are discussing the possible release of emergency diesel and crude oil reserves. In simple terms, releasing reserves would put some additional fuel into the market. The reported aim is to reduce pressure on fuel markets. The reports do not say that a release has already happened.
1: That last point matters. Governments are discussing a possible response, but the report does not say the reserves have been released. Who is feeling the price increase most clearly?
3: The Guardian says the higher prices are affecting households and commuters. They are also affecting haulage companies, delivery firms, farmers, and other businesses that depend heavily on diesel. For a transport company, fuel is a direct operating cost. For a delivery firm, the same pressure can affect the cost of moving goods. The report identifies these groups as being exposed to the higher price.
1: Does this automatically mean that prices in shops will rise?
3: The evidence supports pressure on transport businesses and other diesel users. It does not give a new figure for shop prices, and it does not say that every business will pass on the full increase. My reading of the reported facts is that higher fuel costs can put pressure on household budgets and on businesses that move goods or use diesel in their work. The size of that effect will depend on the business and on how long the fuel price stays high.
1: This is not the first time the UK has seen a very high diesel price. What is the useful comparison?
3: The previous UK diesel price record was 199.09 pence per liter. The Guardian says that record was set in June 2022 after Russia's invasion of Ukraine. The new average of 200.01 pence is slightly above that earlier record. The comparison shows that the current price has reached a level last seen during another major disruption to energy markets.
1: Prices can change at different speeds for different people. Is the figure of 200.01 pence a price paid by every driver?
3: No, it is an average price at the pump, according to the RAC figure reported by BBC News. Individual stations can charge different prices. The reported number is useful because it shows the national average, but it does not mean every driver pays exactly 200.01 pence per liter.
1: What should listeners take from this development?
3: The main point is that UK diesel has passed £2 per liter on average, at a time when supplies of refined fuel are under pressure. The increase is already affecting drivers and diesel-dependent businesses. Governments in Europe are discussing emergency reserves, but the supplied reports do not confirm that reserves have been released. For now, the clear economic effect is a higher cost for filling vehicles and operating transport.
1: Omar, thank you. The UK diesel average has reached a record 200.01 pence per liter, with wider pressure on households and businesses that rely on fuel. This has been Slow English FM. I'm Maya. 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
1: This is Slow English FM with a brief on a key oil market decision. Seven major oil exporting countries have agreed to keep production unchanged in November. ABC News reports that the group includes Saudi Arabia, Russia, Iraq, Kuwait, Kazakhstan, Algeria, and Oman. The decision comes as the Iran war has disrupted oil supplies and pushed benchmark Brent crude above $100 a barrel, according to ABC News. The exporters plan to review market conditions at their next meeting on November 1st.

0: 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You're listening to Slow English FM. This is our roundtable on India's disputed voter roll changes. I'm Maya. Daniel covers world affairs and elections, and Alex joins us on voter access. Welcome, and thanks for listening wherever you are. The dispute has brought protests and demands for the Election Commission chief to resign. Le Monde reports that opposition members protested for a third day following allegations that a large revision removed millions of names from voter rolls. Daniel, what is the central disagreement?
1: The disagreement is over both the purpose of the review and its effects. The Associated Press reports that the Election Commission says it wants to remove duplicate or ineligible entries while keeping eligible voters registered. Opposition parties and activists say the process could exclude people who have the right to vote and accuse the commission of political bias. The commission and government deny wrongdoing.
0: Alex, what is this review and how far has it spread?
2: The Associated Press calls it a special intensive revision. It began in Bihar in 2025 and later expanded to most Indian states and federally administered territories. It reviews voter registrations. The process has drawn criticism over the documents people must provide to show they are eligible to vote.
0: Daniel, what is at stake in the argument over those documents?
1: The opposition warned during the Bihar revision that strict paperwork rules could stop vulnerable people from voting, according to the Associated Press. That is a concern about access, whether eligible people can meet the requirements and remain registered. But the reports do not establish how many eligible voters, if any, were wrongly removed because of the document rules.
0: Alex, the possible size of the changes has also drawn attention. What do the reported figures tell us?
2: The Associated Press cited Election Commission data indicating that voter lists in some regions could shrink by as much as 30%. That is a possible change in the lists, not a confirmed count of eligible voters wrongly removed. In West Bengal, voting began in April 2026, after a revision removed millions of names, the Associated Press reported. That account raised concerns about people losing their right to vote, but did not establish how many of those removed were eligible.
0: Daniel, how should listeners understand the difference between a large number of names removed and the number of eligible voters who may have lost access?
1: They are different measures. The reported reduction or removal of names tells us how much the lists changed. It does not, by itself, tell us how many people on those lists were eligible to vote. The protesters' claim is more specific. Al Jazeera reports that they say millions of eligible voters were removed to benefit Prime Minister Narendra Modi. That is their allegation, not an established count of wrongly removed eligible voters.
0: Alex, does the earlier experience in Bihar add context to that concern?
2: It shows that the argument over the process was already present when the revision began. The Associated Press reported that Bihar's August 2025 revision covered nearly 80 million registered voters. The opposition warned that strict paperwork rules could prevent vulnerable people from voting. The ruling Bharatiya Janata Party said the revisions were needed to update the rolls and remove names of people who had died or moved.
0: Daniel, the two sides describe the purpose of the revision very differently. What does that tell us about the political dispute?
1: It shows why the same review is being discussed as both a list cleaning process and a possible risk to voting access. The party in power described the Bihar changes as a way to update the rolls. The opposition focused on the risk that paperwork rules could block vulnerable people. Those positions help explain the political dispute, but they do not settle how many eligible voters have been affected.
0: Alex, there have also been protests in more than one city. What has been reported about them?
2: The Associated Press reported that by October 2, 2026, protests over the revisions had spread to Mumbai and New Delhi. Hundreds protested in Mumbai. In New Delhi, police stopped a planned gathering and detained dozens of protesters and some opposition leaders.
0: Daniel, the protests have included a demand for the Election Commission chief to resign. What does that add to the debate?
1: It makes the dispute one about accountability, as well as voter registration. Le Monde reported that opposition members were demanding the chief's resignation after allegations that the large-scale revision had removed millions of names. That demand is part of the political response. It does not, on its own, establish the number of eligible voters who may have been removed.
0: Alex, questions have also been reported inside the Election Commission. What is known about that?
2: The Associated Press reported in October 2026 that two of India's three election commissioners had questioned decisions involving voter list revisions, registration procedures, and digital systems. The commission disputed the report's description of their discussions as formal written objections. So the report describes questions from two commissioners, while the commission challenged how those discussions were characterized.
0: Daniel, what can that report tell us about oversight, and what can it not tell us?
1: It tells us that decisions about the revisions, registration procedures, and digital systems were questioned by two commissioners, according to the Associated Press. It also tells us that the commission disputed the description of those discussions as formal written objections. Those details add to the debate about oversight. They do not settle the wider allegation that eligible voters were removed for political reasons.
0: Alex, when you put the process, the protests, and those questions about oversight together, what should listeners keep distinct?
2: First, the revision reviews voter registrations and has expanded beyond Bihar. Second, the reported changes to voter lists are not the same as a confirmed count of eligible people wrongly removed. Third, protesters and opposition groups allege that eligible voters are being excluded, while the commission and government deny wrongdoing. And the commission disputes the description of its internal discussion.

For example, the company withdrew its offer. You heard redeployed in the news. Here, it means moved to a different place for duty. For example, the team was redeployed to another region. You heard suspected in the news. Here, it means believed to have happened or existed, but not confirmed. For example, police are investigating a suspected fraud.

0: Welcome to Slow English FM and our roundtable. I'm Maya. With me are Nora, our science and environment columnist, and Grace, our health and medicine columnist. Thank you for listening. We're looking at how extreme heat can affect pregnant women and newborns, and what health systems and leaders are being urged to do. Nora, let's start with the warning reported by CNA. What is being raised and what is at stake? CNA reported that UN climate chief Simon Steele was due to warn at pre-COP talks in Fiji that extreme heat during pregnancy is increasingly linked to premature birth, stillbirth, low birth weight, and complications for mothers. These are serious outcomes. The word linked matters. It describes a reported relationship, not proof that heat alone causes each outcome.
1: The World Health Organization also says high temperatures are associated with harmful birth outcomes. It names preterm birth and stillbirth, as well as high blood pressure and gestational diabetes during pregnancy. Gestational diabetes is the term the WHO uses for diabetes during pregnancy.
2: Grace, what does the WHO say about the period after birth?
1: The WHO says preterm births increase during heat waves. A preterm birth is a birth before the pregnancy has reached its full term. The WHO also says preterm birth is the leading cause of death among children under 5. So the concern includes newborn health, not only the pregnancy itself.
3: The WHO also cites research on infant mortality, meaning deaths among infants. In that research, each 1 degree Celsius rise in minimum daily temperature above 23.9 degrees Celsius was associated with an increase of up to 22.4% in infant mortality risk. That is a finding from the research the WHO cites, not a prediction for every infant or every hot day.
2: Nora, what do reports from health workers add to this picture?
0: CNA reported on a survey of 1,000 midwives and doctors in the United Kingdom, Australia, India, Brazil, and Zimbabwe. Nearly all said they had cared for mothers or babies affected by extreme heat. The Wellcome Charitable Foundation commissioned the survey. About 1/3 of those surveyed said they had seen low birth weight or restricted growth, feeding difficulties, dehydration, or heat-related illness that they believed resulted from extreme heat. That is what the health workers reported they believed they had seen. It is not a count of every pregnancy or birth in those countries.
2: Grace, the WHO also points to particular risks for pregnant women and infants. What are they?
1: The WHO says infants and pregnant women can face particular risks because of factors that include difficulty regulating body temperature and vulnerability to dehydration. It also says climate-related disruption can affect access to health services and social support. So the issue includes both health effects and whether people can reach care and support when disruption affects them.
2: Nora, what does this mean for climate planning?
0: In a 2023 joint call to action, the WHO, UNICEF, and UNFPA said the effects of climate events on maternal and child health had been neglected, underreported, and underestimated. They also said very few countries' climate response plans mentioned maternal or child health. The three organizations urged governments to include pregnant women, babies, and children in climate and disaster policies. They also called for sustained reductions in greenhouse gas emissions and more research on climate change and maternal and child health. Their call connects climate planning with the needs of families and children.
2: Grace, the same call also mentions climate finance. Can you explain what it means here without adding more than the call says?
1: The WHO,
3: UNICEF, and UNFPA list climate finance as one part of the response they want, alongside emissions reductions, policies that include mothers and children, and more research. In this context, it means financing for climate action, money to support work on climate risks. Their call names it as an area for action, but does not set out a specific funding plan.
0: That is one part of the policy response. Grace, what does the WHO say about healthcare itself?
3: In its 2025 World Health Day announcement, the WHO urged health systems to invest in proven maternal and newborn care. It named services to detect complications and emergency obstetric care. That is urgent medical care for serious problems during pregnancy or childbirth. The WHO presented these services as part of protecting the survival of women and babies.
0: That gives us two connected areas of action. The WHO, UNICEF, and UNFPA called for mothers and children to be included in climate and disaster policies. The WHO's 2025 announcement focused on care for mothers and newborns. As an interpretation of those recommendations, preparation involves both policy and health services. Nora, is there a reason to keep those two areas together? Yes, as a reading of the organization's recommendations. Climate planning and healthcare are different, but the WHO says climate-related disruption can affect access to health services and social support. That makes the connection between planning and care relevant to the concerns raised here. Before we close, let's each name a point from the reporting for listeners to take away. Nora?
4: The WHO, UNICEF, and UNFPA said very few countries' climate response plans mentioned maternal or child health. They called for pregnant women, babies, and children to be included in climate and disaster policies. That is the policy gap and response described in their call.
3: The WHO names pregnancy outcomes such as preterm birth and stillbirth, and it also points to risks for infants. Its recommendations include investment in maternal and newborn care. The survey reported by CNA adds accounts from health workers in five countries. Those are different kinds of information, WHO guidance, and survey responses from health professionals.
0: We've heard about reported health risks, health workers' accounts, and calls to include mothers and children in climate planning. Nora has explained the policy recommendations. Grace has covered health effects and care. Thank you both. And thank you for listening to Slow English FM.

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1: This is Slow English FM. I'm Alex with a short news flash. Thanks for listening. Ethiopian federal forces have taken control of Mekele, the regional capital of Tigray, according to Africa News and residents who spoke to BBC News. The reports say rebel forces withdrew from the city. Africa News reports that a local journalist said federal forces were in full control. Two residents told BBC News that pro-government forces had taken control. Mekele is the capital of a region at the center of conflict in Ethiopia. That's this Slow English FM Flash. Thanks for being with us.

0: 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Welcome to Slow English FM and Science and the Planet. I'm Maya. Nora joins us to discuss science and the environment. Thanks for listening. NASA has selected three scientific investigations for its moon base program. What is the main consequence of this decision?
1: NASA says the investigations are designed to improve knowledge of the moon and support plans for a future lunar outpost. The three payloads will study environmental hazards, possible underground lava tubes, and ice in extremely cold areas near the surface. NASA plans to deliver them through its Commercial Lunar Payload Services Initiative, which uses commercial spacecraft.

0: So the decision covers several practical questions rather than one single experiment. Let's start with the Lunar Environment Monitoring Station, South Pole. What will it measure?
1: NASA says the station will monitor micrometeoroids, volatile materials, and seismic activity. Micrometeoroids are very small objects that can strike the lunar surface. The station's data is intended to help assess risks to equipment and future crews near the lunar South Pole.
0: What is the careful point about that investigation? Does it remove those hazards?
1: No. NASA connects the investigation to the risks that equipment and crews could face near the South Pole. The station is intended to improve understanding of those conditions. It is not presented as a way to remove the hazards.
0: The second investigation is called GIMLI. What will it examine?
1: NASA says GIMLI will examine the Marias Hills Pit for signs of a large lava tube. NASA says underground spaces of this kind could offer protection from extreme temperatures, radiation, and micrometeoroid impacts. But the agency also says their suitability as shelters has not yet been established.
0: That distinction matters. What would a possible lava tube mean for the moon base plan?
1: It would provide information about a possible underground feature at that location. NASA presents that information as relevant to future lunar operations. The selection does not establish that the site will become part of Moonbase. It also does not establish that the feature could safely shelter people.
0: The third payload focuses on ice. What will DISCO do?
1: NASA says DISCO will make direct measurements of ice in lunar micro-cold traps. These are extremely cold areas near the lunar surface. The payload will also study how the surface reacts to rocket exhaust and vehicle movement. NASA says the results could guide future resource use and surface operations.
0: When NASA discusses resource use, what is the careful point to take from that statement?
1: The careful point is that the payload will collect direct measurements of the ice and of the surface during activity. NASA links those results to possible future resource use. The announcement does not say that the ice is already ready for extraction. It also does not say that it will definitely supply a lunar base.
0: How do these three investigations fit NASA's larger Moonbase plan?
1: NASA describes Moonbase as a planned outpost near the lunar South Pole. The agency says it would be built gradually through robotic and human missions. NASA also says the outpost is intended to support extended human activity and help prepare for later missions to Mars. The three investigations address conditions that NASA considers relevant to that plan.
0: Does this announcement mean that the outpost is already being built?
1: The announcement means that NASA has selected three investigations and their payloads for future delivery. NASA still describes Moonbase as a planned outpost. The agency says it would be built gradually through robotic and human missions. These selections are part of that wider plan, not a completed outpost.
0: This work will use the Commercial Lunar Payload Services Initiative. How does that initiative operate, according to NASA?
1: NASA says the initiative buys lunar delivery services from American companies for science and technology payloads. The three investigations are intended to reach the lunar surface on commercial spacecraft. NASA says the initiative has a cumulative maximum contract value of $2.6 billion through 2028. That is the maximum value of the contracts described by NASA. It is not a statement that all of that money has already been spent on these three investigations.
0: NASA also announced four additional Moonbase deliveries in June 2026. What does that add to the picture?
1: NASA said Astrobotic, Firefly Aerospace, and Intuitive Machines would conduct 4 additional deliveries. Those missions were targeted for late 2028. This adds to the number of planned lunar deliveries connected with Moonbase. The wording describes them as targeted missions, rather than confirming that every delivery will happen on schedule. What is your interpretation of the wider significance of these selections? My interpretation is that NASA is directing early lunar research toward conditions that could affect future equipment, crews, possible shelter locations, and surface work. The selections do not settle the challenges of building a lunar outpost. They show that NASA is seeking more information about those challenges as part of its planned program. What is the main limit listeners should keep in mind? These investigations are intended to improve knowledge. A possible lava tube is not yet an established shelter. The lunar ice is not described as a ready supply, and measuring environmental hazards does not remove them. NASA presents the work as preparation for future lunar operations and later missions to Mars.
0: Nora, thank you. NASA's selections focus on the conditions that future crews and equipment may face near the lunar South Pole. This has been Science and the Planet on Slow English FM. Thanks for listening.
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2: This is the word of the news with Emma. You heard takeover in the news. Here, it means the purchase of one company by another. For example, the takeover changed who owned the company. You heard regulator in the news. Here, it means an official body that checks whether companies follow rules. For example, the regulator reviewed the company's safety plan. You heard disrupted in the news. Here, it means interrupted so that something could not work normally. For example, heavy rain disrupted the train service.

0: This is Slow English FM. Welcome to our International Roundtable. We look at renewed fighting in Ethiopia's Tigray region and what it could mean for nearby countries. I'm Maya. With me are Alex, reporting on Ethiopia, and Emma, explaining the words of the news. The immediate event is a reported change in military control. Ethiopian federal forces have reportedly retaken Mekelle Airport from Tigrayan fighters. The wider concern is that fighting could move beyond Tigray and become a larger regional crisis. Alex, start with what is known about the fighting itself.
1: The Associated Press reported that Ethiopian federal forces had retaken Mekelle's airport as of October 3, 2026. The report said residents described the airport as being back under federal control. Tigrayan forces had taken it earlier, and commercial flights had been suspended.
2: The renewed fighting is between Ethiopian federal forces and fighters loyal to the Tigray People's Liberation Front, or TPLF. This is important because the fighting has effectively broken the 2022 peace agreement that ended a two-year war in northern Ethiopia. The airport is one military position, but the larger issue is the return of open conflict after that agreement.
0: So, Alex, retaking the airport is a significant military development, but it does not by itself tell us who controls the wider region. Is that a fair reading?
1: Yes. The supplied reporting identifies the airport as being retaken, and it describes advances by federal forces. It does not establish control over all of Tigray. The clearest wider point is that fighting has resumed and that the 2022 agreement is no longer holding in practice.
0: Emma, let's turn to the phrase spillover. It can sound abstract. In this case, what does it mean?
3: Here, spillover means a conflict crossing borders or affecting neighboring countries. That can happen through fighting, refugees, weapons, political intervention, or attacks. The United Nations has warned that hostilities have spread into neighboring areas and has urged all sides to avoid a wider war. The United Nations said in September 2026 that fighting around Tigray had intensified and had spread into neighboring areas. It warned that the crisis could become a broader and more destructive conflict. That is a warning about regional risk, not a statement that a wider war has already begun.
0: That distinction matters. The risk is not the same as an established regional war. Alex, what is making the regional risk more serious now?
1: Relations between Ethiopia and Eritrea have also sharply worsened. Ethiopia expelled 10 Eritrean diplomats and closed its embassy in Eritrea on October 1, 2026. Ethiopia accused Eritrea of supporting rebels in Tigray. Eritrea rejected that accusation and said it would respond by cutting diplomatic ties. The Associated Press also reported that Ethiopia's army chief accused Eritrea, Sudan, and Egypt of supporting Tigrayan rebels. Those accusations raise the risk that an internal Ethiopian conflict could draw in neighboring states. But the available reports do not independently establish the full extent of that alleged support.
0: Emma, Alex has described accusations and a diplomatic break. What does that change in practical terms?
3: It increases the political danger around the fighting. Ethiopia and Eritrea are no longer only dealing with military tension inside northern Ethiopia. Their diplomatic relationship has also deteriorated. That can make communication harder at the same time that accusations are becoming more serious. But we should keep the evidence separate from the possible consequences. The reports show the expulsions, the embassy closure, and the accusations. They do not show the full scale of outside involvement. So the careful interpretation is that the danger of regional involvement has increased, while the exact level of that involvement remains unclear.
0: Let's bring civilians into the center of this discussion.
4: A regional crisis is often described through borders and armies, but the United Nations has also warned about people already affected by the earlier war. Alex?
2: The United Nations says civilians face serious protection risks. This includes people displaced by the previous war and people newly forced from their homes. The United Nations also reported attacks and disruption affecting aid organizations. Between 2025 and 2026, armed groups seized at least 10 humanitarian vehicles, and only two had been recovered by September 30. Access for aid workers and civilians has also been restricted. The United Nations cited disrupted telecommunications, suspended flights, road restrictions, and insecurity. These problems limit the movement of aid workers, supplies, and civilians. Humanitarian organizations are also facing funding shortages.
4: Emma, what is the connection between those access problems and the risk of a wider conflict?
3: The connection is that fighting can create needs faster than aid can reach people. When roads, flights, communications, and security are disrupted, it becomes harder to move supplies and people. The United Nations has warned that civilians are at serious risk, including people displaced by the earlier war. There is also a regional dimension. If people are forced from their homes again, neighboring areas may have to deal with new displacement. The supplied United Nations warning refers to hostilities spreading into neighboring areas. It does not provide a new regional displacement figure, so we should not suggest one.
4: Alex, the 2022 peace agreement is still mentioned in the international response. What was it meant to do, and why is it relevant now?
2: The Pretoria Agreement was designed to end the war. It aimed to restore federal authority in Tigray, support the disarmament and reintegration of fighters, reopen humanitarian access, restore services, and help displaced people return. The United Nations is urging the parties to return to dialogue under that framework. Its relevance is direct. The renewed fighting shows that the agreement has not prevented a return to conflict. At the same time, the agreement remains the framework the United Nations is pointing to for dialogue. That is a diplomatic path, not evidence that talks have already resumed.
4: Emma, does the airport advance make a political settlement less likely, or is that too strong a conclusion?
3: It would be too strong to draw that conclusion from the airport report alone. The report shows a military advance and a change in control at one important site. It does not tell us what either side will do politically. What we can say is that renewed fighting makes the United Nations call for dialogue more urgent, because the previous framework is under pressure. The wider danger comes from several developments appearing together: intensified fighting, reports of advances, accusations involving neighboring states, and a serious humanitarian access problem. Taken together, these facts explain why the United Nations has warned about a broader and more destructive conflict. They still do not prove that such a conflict will happen.
4: Alex, before we close, what should listeners watch for in the next stage? Please stay with what is supported by the reporting.
2: The key points are whether fighting continues around Tigray and neighboring areas, whether diplomatic tensions between Ethiopia and Eritrea deepen, and whether humanitarian access becomes more restricted. The available reports also point to the importance of the Pretoria framework and the call for dialogue. Those are the developments most closely connected to the risk of a wider crisis.
4: Emma, one final word from you.
3: The main lesson is that spillover is not only about armies crossing a border. It can also involve political intervention, displacement, weapons, and attacks that affect neighboring countries. The United Nations has warned about that broader danger. The immediate human cost is already visible in displacement, threats to civilians, and restricted aid access.
4: Today's discussion brought together three parts of the story. Alex explained the reported federal advance, the broken peace agreement, and the worsening dispute with Eritrea. Emma explained why the United Nations sees a risk of regional spillover while also separating that risk from proof of a wider war. We also heard how fighting is restricting aid and increasing danger for civilians. This is Maya for Slow English FM. Thank you for listening wherever you are.

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This is Slow English FM with a brief on a key oil market decision. Seven major oil exporting countries have agreed to keep production unchanged in November. ABC News reports that the group includes Saudi Arabia, Russia, Iraq, Kuwait, Kazakhstan, Algeria, and Oman. The decision comes as the Iran war has disrupted oil supplies and pushed benchmark Brent crude above $100 a barrel, according to ABC News. The exporters plan to review market conditions at their next meeting on November 1st.

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1: This is Anna's new start. Anna has recently arrived in a new city and is looking for work. At the neighborhood job center, she has a new resume and has found a breakfast assistant job at a small hotel. Today, she and Sam sit down at a computer to send her application.
0: Sam, can you read this sentence before I send it? I want to make sure it sounds right.
2: Sure. I have 6 years of experience in hotel housekeeping and breakfast service. I enjoy helping guests and working with a team. That sounds clear to me.
0: Good. I wrote it, but now I keep seeing little mistakes that may not be there. I have read it so many times that the words are starting to look strange.
2: That happens when you look at the same page for a long time. Let's check the job name and the email address first. Then we can look at the rest with fresh eyes.
0: The job is breakfast assistant at the Harbor Lane Hotel. The email says jobs@harborlane.com. I copied it from the notice, letter by letter.
2: And the subject line says application for breakfast assistant. That makes it easy for them to see what your email's about. It also matches the name of the job.
0: There's a box for a message, too. Should I write something there or just attach the resume? I don't want the message to be too long.
2: A short message is helpful. You can say you're applying for the position and that your resume is attached. Keep it simple. The resume has the details.
0: How about, hello, I am applying for the breakfast assistant position. I have attached my resume. Thank you for your time.
2: That's polite and easy to understand. Maybe add your name at the end so they know who sent it. You could also say best before your name.
3: Done.
0: I'm going to attach the file now. Oh, there are two resume files. One says Anna resume and one says Anna resume final. I didn't notice that before.
2: Which one did Miss Lopez help you finish today? It's easy to choose the older copy by mistake when the names are almost the same.
0: Anna resume final. The other one is an earlier draft. I'll choose the final one. I don't want to send the wrong page.
2: Good catch. Is the attachment showing beside the message now? Check that the file name appears there before you send anything.
0: Yes, I can see the file name. I should check the resume once more. There's a line about my food safety training.
2: That training is useful for breakfast work. It shows you have experience with safe food handling. It's worth keeping that line in the resume.
4: And it's true. I helped prepare breakfast at my last hotel. I set out food, kept the area clean, and helped guests find what they needed.
2: That sounds like a good match for this job. You've also got Lydia listed as a reference, right?
0: Yes. She said I can give her name and phone number. I'm glad I asked before putting it on the resume. I wanted her to know someone might call.
5: Hi, Anna. I'm glad you're using the computer. How is the application going?
0: Hello, Miss Lopez. I'm nearly ready to send it. Sam is helping me check the email and the attachment.
5: That's a good idea. Before you send it, look at the name on the resume file. Does it include your last name?
0: Oh, it only says Anna resume final. Is that a problem? I didn't think much about the file name when I saved it.
5: It's better to use a clear name. A manager may save several resumes, and a file name that says Anna and the job can help them find yours later.
0: I understand. I can save another copy as Anna, resume, breakfast assistant. I'll leave the resume itself the same, so I won't change any of the information.
5: Exactly. Choose Save As, then give the copy a clear name. You don't need to change the information inside. The first file can stay as it is.
3: There it is. Anna, resume, breakfast assistant. Now the email has the clearly named file, and everything else looks ready.
0: Thank you both. I'm checking the address one last time. All right. I'm sending it now.
3: Did you get a message that it was sent? Sometimes the screen takes a moment to change.
0: Yes. It says the email was sent. I feel relieved. I can't decide what they'll say, but at least they have my application.
3: You took a careful first step. If they reply, you can read it here or check your email on your phone.
0: I'll check my phone tonight. And now I know how to send another application without starting from the beginning. That makes the next one feel less difficult.

This is the word of the news with Emma. You heard runoff in the news. Here it means a second vote between leading candidates when no one wins in the first round. For example, the two leading candidates will meet in a runoff. You heard incumbent in the news. Here it means a person who currently holds an elected position. For example, the incumbent mayor announced plans to run again.

0: people are eligible to vote. Brazilians are also choosing members of Congress, senators, and state governors. The result could affect Brazil's political direction, its relations with the United States, and the wider direction of Latin American politics. Daniel, what is at stake first?
1: The immediate question is whether either candidate can win more than half of the vote. The Associated Press reports that if neither candidate reaches that level, the two leading candidates will compete in a runoff on October 25. Polls before voting showed Lula with a narrow lead, but Al Jazeera reported that neither candidate was expected to be certain of winning in the first round. The contest also carries a strong political history. Flávio Bolsonaro is the son of former President Jair Bolsonaro. Lula defeated Jair Bolsonaro by less than 2 percentage points in the 2022 presidential election. So this election places Lula against another member of the Bolsonaro family in a race that follows a very close earlier result.
0: Alex, the presidential vote is only one part of the election. What else will shape the next government?
2: Voters are choosing lawmakers, senators, and state governors, as well as a president. The Associated Press says that the result could affect whether the next president can pass laws and carry out policies. In simple terms, the presidential result will not show the whole balance of political power. The legislative and state results will matter too. The election also reaches remote communities. Al Jazeera reported that ballot boxes were taken by boat to remote indigenous communities. The same report said that Amazon conservation is a key issue. That connects the practical organization of voting with one of the major policy questions in the campaign.
0: Daniel, the campaign is often called deeply polarized. What are the two political directions described in the reports?
1: The Associated Press reports that Lula presents the election as a choice involving democracy and resistance to the far right. Flávio Bolsonaro is campaigning to restore his family's political influence. These are different descriptions of what the election means, not just different campaign slogans. They show that the candidates are asking voters to choose between sharply different political directions. The family connection is part of that contrast. Flávio is the son of Jair Bolsonaro, who is described in the reports as a former far-right president. Lula's narrow victory over Jair Bolsonaro in 2022 remains important background. It helps explain why the current contest is being presented as part of a longer political struggle.
0: Alex, which voters and issues could be especially important in a close race?
2: Women are a major group in the electorate. The Associated Press reports that women make up about 53% of Brazil's voters. Both campaigns are trying to attract women voters. Public safety and violence against women are among the issues being emphasized. That does not tell us how women will vote. It shows why their concerns are important to both campaigns. The legislative races also give voters choices beyond the two presidential candidates. Those results will help determine the political support available to the next president.
0: Let's turn to the United States. Daniel, why has Washington become part of this Brazilian campaign?
1: Al Jazeera reports that Flávio Bolsonaro is an ally of U.S. President Donald Trump. Lula has warned against what he describes as possible interference from Washington. Trump has said he is watching the election closely, but the report says he has not formally endorsed Bolsonaro. NPR also presents the election as a question about how much influence Trump should have in Brazil. France 24 says the result could show whether Latin America's biggest country follows a regional move to the right associated with Trump. That is an interpretation of the regional significance of the vote, not a prediction of the result.
0: Alex, another international concern is trust in the voting system. What exactly is being reported?
2: Al Jazeera reports that Flavio Bolsonaro has repeated unsupported claims about the reliability of Brazil's electronic voting system. The report says analysts believe those claims could prepare the ground for challenging the result if he loses. Challenging the result means questioning whether the result should be accepted. The report describes a possible political response. It does not establish that such a challenge will happen. It is important to keep that separate from evidence about the voting system itself. The supplied report describes claims about reliability and an analyst's assessment of their possible effect. It does not report a failure of the electronic system.
0: Daniel, does that make a close election more politically sensitive?
1: It can make the period after the count more sensitive. The reports describe a narrow polling gap, a possible runoff, and claims about electronic voting. Together, these facts create a risk of political tension around the result. That is an interpretation of the reported facts, not a confirmed outcome. The next stage would depend on what happens after the count. The supplied reports do not establish whether the result would be accepted or challenged. The clear point is that trust in the result is already part of the campaign debate.
0: Alex, let's look at the Amazon. Why is environmental policy part of this election's international importance?
2: The Associated Press reports that Brazil contains about 60% of the Amazon rainforest. It describes a major difference between the candidates' approaches. Lula has restored policies aimed at controlling deforestation. Bolsonaro's approach is described as more focused on development. There is also recent historical context. During Jair Bolsonaro's presidency from 2019 to 2022, official data recorded more than 45,000 square kilometers of Amazon forest cleared. The Associated Press reported that deforestation rose by about 60% over that period. These figures help explain why the campaign's environmental choices are being closely watched.
0: Daniel, what does that mean for Brazil's role beyond its borders?
1: The reported policy difference puts conservation and development at different points in the campaign. Because Brazil contains about 60% of the Amazon, decisions by its government have importance beyond Brazil. That is a reading of the reported facts. It is not a prediction about what the next government will do. The election, therefore, combines domestic and international questions. It concerns the presidency, the legislature, relations with Washington, and policy toward the Amazon. The result will show which political direction voters choose, but the reports do not establish every policy that would follow.
0: Alex, when the first result is announced, what should listeners look for?
3: First, whether either candidate wins more than 50%. If not, the Associated Press reports that the two leading candidates will meet in a runoff on October 25. Second, listeners can look at the results for Congress, the Senate, and the state governments. Those results will indicate how much political support the next president may have for passing laws and carrying out policies. Third, the political response to the count will matter. Al Jazeera reports that claims about electronic voting could prepare the ground for a challenge if Flavio Bolsonaro loses. Again, that is an assessment reported by Al Jazeera, not a confirmed future event.
0: Daniel, give us your final view of the international stakes.
1: Brazil is choosing between an incumbent left-wing president and a right-wing senator who is the son of a former president. The race is close in the polling described by several reports. It could end in a runoff. The candidates also represent different political directions, and the result could affect Brazil's relationship with the United States and the wider political direction of Latin America. The international importance is also connected to the Amazon. The Associated Press reports a major difference between the candidates' approaches to conservation and development. That makes the election relevant to Brazil's political future and to questions that reach beyond its borders.
0: Alex, your final point.
2: the presidential result is only one part of the story. Voters are also choosing lawmakers, senators, and governors. Women make up about 53% of the electorate, and public safety is one issue being emphasized to women voters. The election also includes practical questions about access to voting in remote indigenous communities and political questions about trust in electronic voting. So the election will be understood through several results and debates: the presidential count, the possibility of a runoff, the legislative balance, the response to the vote, and the future of Amazon policy. Those consequences are not settled before the ballots are counted.
0: Daniel brought us the political and international stakes, including the close contest, the possible runoff, and the connection with Washington. Alex explained the legislative races, women voters, voting access, electronic voting claims, and the Amazon. This has been the Slow English FM Evening Roundtable. Thank you for listening.

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1: This is Slow English FM. I'm Grace with a short news flash. Brazil's presidential election will be decided in a runoff in 3 weeks. Flavio Bolsonaro finished first in the opening round with 47% of the vote. Incumbent President Luiz Inácio Lula da Silva received 45%, according to France 24 and Le Monde. Neither candidate won a majority, so voters will choose between them in the next round. That vote will decide who becomes Brazil's next president.

0: Slow English FM, the world in clear English. You are listening to Slow English FM with a clear look at the news. I'm Maya. Omar covers the economy and work. Thank you for joining us. The United States added only 29,000 jobs in September, and unemployment rose slightly to 4.2%. Omar, what is the main message from this report?
1: The main message is that hiring slowed sharply. The September figure is much lower than the gains reported earlier. But the report does not show a labor market in collapse. The Guardian describes a labor market that is cooling. Unemployment has stayed relatively steady, while job openings and the number of hires have changed little.
0: Let's look at the number itself. Economists expected just under 70,000 new jobs, but the report showed 29,000. How large is that difference, and what does it tell us?
1: The result was less than half of the expectation reported by The Guardian. It shows that employers added far fewer jobs than economists had expected for September. It also shows why one monthly report needs context. Earlier figures were revised down. July was revised to a loss of 10,000 jobs, while August was revised to 133,000 new jobs. So the picture of recent hiring became weaker after those revisions.
0: Where were the new jobs created, and which parts of the economy recorded losses?
1: The job gains were concentrated in healthcare. That sector added 17,000 jobs. The information, finance, and professional services industries recorded losses, according to the report cited by The Guardian. This means the small overall increase was not spread evenly across the economy.
0: The report also says wages grew more slowly. Please explain that part in simple terms. What happened to average hourly earnings?
1: Average hourly earnings grew by 3% over the year. The report says that was the slowest increase in more than 5 years. In simple terms, average pay was still higher than a year earlier, but it was rising at a slower rate than before. The supplied report does not give a wider measure of household income, so this wage figure should be kept separate from claims about people's overall financial situation.
0: Unemployment rose to 4.2%. Some listeners may hear that and think the labor market is falling apart. Does the evidence support that stronger conclusion?
1: No. The reported figures support a more limited conclusion. Unemployment rose slightly to 4.2%, and hiring was weak. At the same time, The Guardian says unemployment has stayed relatively steady, and that job openings and the number of hires have changed little. So the evidence points to cooling, not a collapse. That is an interpretation of the reported pattern, not a forecast of what will happen next.
0: There is also a different number from the private sector. ADP reported 90,000 private sector jobs in September. Why is that not the same as the official monthly figure?
1: The two figures measure different parts of the labor market. The September employment report counted 29,000 jobs, while private sector data from ADP reported 90,000 private sector jobs. Because the measures are different, the numbers should not be treated as direct alternatives for the same count. The report presents the official employment figure and the ADP figure as different measures.
0: This is the final U.S. jobs report before the midterm elections on November 3rd. How could these figures shape the economic debate?
1: The timing gives the report political importance. It is the final U.S. jobs report before the midterm elections, so the figures will be part of the economic debate before voters choose lawmakers. One side can point to weak hiring, rising unemployment, and slower wage growth. Another can point to the fact that unemployment remains relatively steady and that the report describes cooling rather than collapse. The report itself shows the economic numbers. It does not decide how voters will judge them.
0: Before we close, what should listeners watch for when they hear new claims about the U.S. jobs market?
1: They should separate the main measures. The number of jobs added is not the same as the unemployment rate. Wage growth is another measure. Revisions can also change the picture of earlier months. And the ADP private sector figure measures something different from the monthly employment report. In this case, the clearest summary is that September hiring was weak. Unemployment rose slightly to 4.2%, and the wider report points to a cooling labor market rather than a collapse.
0: Omar, thank you. That was a closer look at the latest U.S. jobs report and its place in the economic debate before the midterm elections. I'm Maya. 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

0: This is the word of the news with Emma. You heard runoff in the news. Here, it means a second election between the leading candidates when no one wins enough votes in the first round. For example, the two leading candidates will meet in a runoff next month. You heard benchmark in the news. Here, it means a standard price used to compare the value of something, such as oil. For example, the company uses this product as a benchmark for quality. You heard accord in the news. Here, it means an agreement between people or groups. For example, the countries signed an accord to protect the river.
1: 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You're listening to Slow English FM with a clear conversation about world affairs. I'm Maya. Daniel covers world affairs, conflicts, and elections. Welcome, and thanks for listening. Brazil is voting in a closely watched presidential election. The choice is between left-wing president Luiz Inácio Lula da Silva and right-wing senator Flavio Bolsonaro. Daniel, why does this election matter beyond Brazil?
2: It matters because Brazil is Latin America's biggest nation, and the result could influence its relations with the United States and the wider region. The election is also part of a wider political debate in Latin America. Flavio Bolsonaro has presented himself as an ally of U.S. President Donald Trump, while Lula represents the left.
1: Let's start with the vote itself. Who is taking part, and what else are people choosing?
3: Almost 159 million people are eligible to vote, according to the Associated Press. They are not choosing only a president. They are also choosing members of Congress, state governors, state legislators, and 54 of the Senate's 81 members. So the election will shape both the national government and political power in Brazil's states.
1: This is a presidential election, but it may not be decided in the first round. What happens if neither candidate wins enough votes?
4: If no presidential candidate wins more than half of the valid votes, the two leading candidates will face a runoff. The Associated Press reports that the runoff is scheduled for October 25th, 2026. That means the first vote may narrow the choice rather than produce a final winner.
1: The race is often described as deeply polarized. What are the main issues driving that division?
3: The campaign has focused heavily on crime, insecurity, and the cost of living. Corruption is also an important issue. Brazil's relations with the United States are another major subject. These issues give voters different reasons to support the two candidates, while the political identities of Lula and the Bolsonaro family remain central to the race.
1: You used the word polarized. In simple terms, does that mean voters are divided into strongly opposed political camps?
3: Yes. In this election, the main division is between Lula's left-wing politics and Flavio Bolsonaro's right-wing politics. The campaign also carries the legacy of former President Jair Bolsonaro. That history makes the contest about more than policy. It is also about the direction of Brazil's politics.
1: Let's talk about that history. What does Lula bring to this election?
2: Lula is seeking a fourth non-consecutive presidential term. Non-consecutive means that his terms are separated by a period out of office. Al Jazeera reports that he governed Brazil from 2003 to 2010 and returned to office after defeating Jair Bolsonaro in 2022. His current campaign therefore combines experience in national government with a direct contest against the Bolsonaro political family.
1: And why is Jair Bolsonaro's situation such an important part of the campaign, even though the candidate is his son?
3: The Associated Press reports that Jair Bolsonaro is serving a 27-year prison sentence after being convicted over a coup plot following his 2022 election defeat. That conviction has made democratic institutions a central issue in the campaign. Flavio Bolsonaro is the son of Jair Bolsonaro, and he is now the right-wing candidate in the presidential race.
1: When journalists speak about democratic institutions here, what is the practical question for voters?
3: The practical question is how the country's political system should respond to the conflict that followed the 2022 election. The conviction of Jair Bolsonaro has put that conflict at the center of the campaign. The supplied reporting identifies democratic institutions as a central issue, but it does not establish that the election itself will produce a particular outcome for those institutions.
1: Brazil also uses electronic voting machines. Why is that detail relevant in this election?
3: The Associated Press reports that Brazil introduced electronic voting machines in the 1990s to reduce fraud. Election results are normally reported within hours after voting ends. That system makes the counting process an important part of the election, especially because the race is close and may continue to a runoff.
1: So the country may know the first result fairly quickly, but the presidential contest could still continue until the runoff. What could the congressional and state races change?
2: They could affect the political strength of the next president. Voters are choosing members of Congress, senators, state legislators, and governors at the same time. The sources establish that these offices are being contested, but they do not provide enough detail to say which parties will control them. The clear point is that Brazil's political direction will be shaped by more than the presidential result.
1: Let's return to the international picture. What would be the main regional significance of a Lula victory or of a Flavio Bolsonaro victory?
3: The available reporting shows the broad difference, rather than a detailed list of future policies. Lula represents the left. Flavio Bolsonaro is a right-wing candidate who presents himself as an ally of Donald Trump. France 24 reports that the result could determine whether Brazil follows a regional swing to the right associated with the U.S. president. So the election may influence the political debate across Latin America, as well as Brazil's relations with Washington.
1: That is an important distinction. We can describe the political direction linked to each candidate, but we should not predict a policy result that has not been reported. Finally, what should international audiences watch after the first vote?
3: They should watch whether one candidate wins more than half of the valid votes. If not, the two leading candidates will meet in the October 25 runoff. They should also watch the results for Congress, the Senate, and the state governments. Those races will show how much support the next president may have across Brazil's political system. The election is important because it combines a close presidential contest, a large set of legislative races, and a wider argument about Brazil's place in Latin America and its relationship with the United States.
1: Daniel, thank you. This has been Slow English FM's conversation about Brazil's presidential election and its wider political stakes. I'm Maya. Thanks for listening.

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I'm Leo with a chronicle about technology and digital life. Apple says it will add new controls to macOS full disk access. This permission can let an app read files, email, messages, and browsing history. Apple says users will need to take more explicit action before giving an app this level of access. Apple links the change to the growing power of AI agents. The company says these tools make broad access to personal data riskier. Ars Technica reports that the changes are intended to reduce possible abuse by AI agents. Full disk access was originally designed to help applications such as backup tools work properly, but the permission can provide access far beyond one file or one folder. It can reach several kinds of personal information on a Mac. Apple did not name Meta or Muse in its announcement. TechCrunch reports that the timing followed public concern about whether desktop AI assistants can access private messages and other personal content. Apple's planned controls would make users take a clearer action before granting this broad permission. This is Leo for Slow English FM. 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

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This is Slow English FM with a brief on a key oil market decision. Seven major oil exporting countries have agreed to keep production unchanged in November. ABC News reports that the group includes Saudi Arabia, Russia, Iraq, Kuwait, Kazakhstan, Algeria, and Oman. The decision comes as the Iran war has disrupted oil supplies and pushed benchmark Brent crude above $100 a barrel, according to ABC News. The exporters plan to review market conditions at their next meeting on November 1st.

0: 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You're listening to Slow English FM. This is our roundtable on energy, prices, and the pressure on oil supplies. I'm Maya. With us are Omar, our economy and work columnist, and Alex, our journalist. Welcome and thank you for listening. G7 countries have agreed to release up to 100 million barrels of diesel and crude oil over 4 months. The aim is to reduce pressure on fuel supplies and limit further price rises. The International Energy Agency will supervise the release. Omar, what is the main economic meaning of this decision?
1: The main meaning is that governments are trying to add stored fuel to the market while supplies are under pressure. The Energy Information Administration says oil inventories can act as a buffer between supply and demand. A buffer is a stock that can soften a sudden shortage. If current production is below consumption, a release can add supply and may reduce market pressure. But the effect depends on the size and timing of the release.
2: The pressure is already visible in fuel prices. Le Monde reports that diesel reached about $6.53 per gallon in the United States. The European average reached about €2.24 per liter in late September and early October 2026. The G7 decision followed pressure from the United States, which had considered restricting diesel exports.
0: Alex, the plan includes both crude oil and diesel. Why does that distinction matter in this story?
3: The reporting says the supply problem concerns refined fuels as well as crude oil. Refineries damaged in the Middle East are out of service. Le Monde also reports that flows from the Persian Gulf have fallen by 75% since the end of February. So the pressure is linked to more than one part of the oil supply picture.
1: That is why the form of the release matters. The G7 plan names both crude oil and diesel. The available reporting does not give a separate estimate for the effect of each type of stock, but the decision itself shows that the response covers both forms of supply.
0: Omar, can you explain what a strategic reserve is in simple terms?
1: The Energy Information Administration defines a strategic reserve as petroleum kept for a major supply interruption. A release, sometimes called a drawdown, puts some of that stored oil or fuel into the market. The economic idea is simple. When normal supply is under pressure, stored supply can provide a temporary buffer.
2: The timing is part of the plan. Le Monde reports that releases can begin within 20 days. The agreement also allows additional action if necessary. Those details show that the G7 is presenting the reserves as a response to an immediate supply problem, not as a permanent source of fuel.
0: Europe has a particular reason to worry about diesel. Alex, what does the reporting show about that exposure?
3: Le Monde reports that about half of Europe's diesel consumption is covered by imports. The United States is Europe's leading supplier. The report also says European refining capacity has fallen sharply in recent years. These facts leave Europe exposed to problems in foreign supplies, transport routes, and refining operations.
1: The price figures show why that exposure matters for the economic discussion. Diesel reached about $6.53 per gallon in the United States, and the European average reached about €2.24 per liter. The supplied reporting gives those figures, but it does not provide a new estimate for the effect on the wider cost of goods.
0: So listeners should see Europe's import dependence as part of the pressure, but not as a complete forecast of future prices. Alex, what happened politically before the agreement?
2: According to Le Monde, the United States had considered restricting diesel exports. The G7 agreement followed pressure from Washington. The members also agreed not to ban or restrict energy exports between them. That commitment is part of the same agreement as the reserve release. That political setting helps explain the two parts of the decision. The G7 is releasing stored oil and diesel. At the same time, its members are promising not to add restrictions to energy exports between them. My interpretation is that the group is trying to increase available supply while avoiding a new barrier to trade within the group.
0: This is not the first emergency release mentioned in the reporting. Omar, what happened in March?
1: Le Monde reports that IEA member countries pledged to make 400 million barrels available in March 2026 after an earlier surge in oil prices. The United States released nearly half of that amount. Some European countries released much less than their announced volumes.
4: That earlier event gives useful context, but the two plans are not the same. The current G7 plan is for up to 100 million barrels over 4 months. The March pledge involved 400 million barrels, different participants, and different timing. The figures should not be treated as if they describe one release.
0: What does that earlier experience tell us about public announcements and the fuel that actually reaches the market?
1: It shows that an announced volume and the amount released by each country can differ. In March, some European countries released much less than their announced volumes, according to Le Monde. That makes the timing and the delivery of the new plan important, not only the headline number of 100 million barrels.
5: The current plan says releases can begin within 20 days. The report also says further action is possible if necessary. Those details are part of the stated plan. They do not tell us how much each country will release or exactly when every barrel will reach the market.
0: Let's turn to the limits. Can emergency reserves calm prices for a long time? Alex, start with what the action cannot do.
4: Le Monde reports that reserves are finite. An energy advisor warned that they cannot be mobilized repeatedly once they have been used. The release may calm prices in the short term, but it does not permanently replace refineries that are out of service or trade routes under pressure.
1: The Energy Information Administration describes inventories as a buffer between supply and demand. That means the protection has a limit. A release can add supply during a period of pressure. If the disruption continues, the stored supply is not an unlimited answer. Its effect also depends on when the fuel reaches the market.
0: The agreement also mentions longer-term work. Omar, what does that work involve?
1: Le Monde reports that the agreement calls for work to reduce refinery margins and transport costs. The report presents these measures as responses to deeper supply problems. It does not present them as a permanent replacement for functioning refineries and stable trade routes.
4: That distinction matters. The reserve release is the emergency part of the agreement. The work on refinery margins and transport costs addresses other pressures named in the report. The same report does not say that the damaged refineries have been repaired, or that the reduced flows from the Persian Gulf have returned to their earlier level.
0: Before we close, let me put the central question to both of you. Can emergency reserves calm prices? Omar?
1: They may reduce market pressure in the short term if the release is large enough and reaches the market at the right time. That follows from the Energy Information Administration's description of inventories as a buffer. But the result is not guaranteed, and reserves cannot be used repeatedly without limit.
6: They may also respond to part of the current pressure on crude oil and refined fuels. But the reporting also points to damaged refineries, lower flows from the Persian Gulf, and Europe's dependence on imported diesel. A stock release can address pressure for a time. It cannot by itself restore all of the capacity or flows described in the report.
0: Omar brought us the economic picture. A strategic reserve can act as a temporary buffer, but its effect depends on size, timing, and delivery. Alex explained the wider supply pressure, including the refinery problems, lower Persian Gulf

Here, it means taken away from a place or position. For example, the company withdrew its offer. You heard redeployed in the news. Here, it means moved to a different place for duty. For example, the team was redeployed to another region. You heard suspected in the news. Here, it means believed to have happened or existed, but not confirmed. For example, police are investigating a suspected fraud.

0: 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This is Slow English FM with Health Explained. I'm Maya. Grace covers health and medicine. We are examining a failed execution in Tennessee and what it has raised about lethal drugs. Thanks for listening. Grace, start with what happened. What was the immediate consequence of the failed execution involving Krista Pike?
1: On October 1st, 2026, Tennessee tried to execute Krista Pike at Riverbend Maximum Security Institution in Nashville. Two doses of pentobarbital were given. Pike remained alive and was taken to a hospital in critical condition. The Associated Press reported that her lawyers later said she was unconscious and on a ventilator.
0: The reports describe this as a problem with the execution procedure. What do we know about what may have gone wrong and what remains uncertain?
1: Pike's lawyers said the intravenous lines may not have been placed correctly. They said the drugs may have entered the tissue around the veins instead of entering the bloodstream. Their account included pain and blistering. But state officials have not publicly explained what went wrong. So that possible cause comes from her legal team. It is not a confirmed finding.
0: Let's clarify the drug itself. What is pentobarbital, and why does it matter in this case?
1: Pentobarbital is a barbiturate. The BMJ describes it as a short-acting drug that slows the central nervous system. Tennessee uses it for lethal injections. The concern, reported by the Associated Press, is whether problems with the drug or with giving it can cause unnecessary pain and suffering. The drug has also faced criticism in this use, according to the BMJ and MedPage Today.
0: So when we hear that a drug slows the central nervous system, are we talking about the intended effect of the drug rather than proof that it caused this particular failure?
1: Yes. That description explains what kind of drug pentobarbital is. It does not establish why this execution failed. The possible problem with the intravenous lines came from Pike's lawyers, while the state has not publicly given its explanation.
0: This was not the only unsuccessful execution attempt in Tennessee in 2026. What does that wider record show?
1: The Associated Press reported that it was Tennessee's second unsuccessful execution in 2026. In the other case, officials could not find a suitable vein, so the execution drugs were not given. That is a different reported problem from the Pike case. In Pike's case, two doses were administered before she remained alive.
0: Tennessee had also changed its method. Explain that change and why it is part of the debate.
1: In 2024, Tennessee moved from a three-drug lethal injection protocol to a single-drug method using pentobarbital. The Associated Press reported that the change followed the state's decision to halt the planned execution of Oscar Smith. Officials said they had not properly verified the execution drugs. The later failure involving Pike has renewed questions about the reliability and risks of the state's method.
0: That last sentence contains an important distinction. The method changed after an earlier problem, and there was then another failed attempt. But can we say the change caused the latest failure?
1: No. The available reporting does not establish that the change caused the Pike failure. It does show that Tennessee moved to a single drug in 2024, and that the state later had two unsuccessful execution attempts in 2026. The connection is part of the public debate, but the cause of the latest failure has not been publicly explained by state officials.
0: There have also been political consequences. What action has Tennessee taken since the failed execution?
1: The Associated Press reported that Governor Bill Lee ordered an independent review. He also indefinitely postponed Pike's execution and another execution scheduled for later in 2026. On October 3rd, the state's prison commissioner, Frank Strada, announced that he would resign this month while that independent review examines the failed execution.
0: What does an independent review mean for the debate at this stage?
1: It means the state has ordered a review of the failed execution, but the supplied reporting does not give its findings. The review may be important because the public explanation for what went wrong is still incomplete. For now, the confirmed points are that the drugs were administered, Pike remained alive, and the execution was postponed.
0: Grace, put the case in its human and legal context without losing the medical question. Who is Krista Pike, and why has this execution drawn particular attention?
1: Pike is 50. She was sentenced to death for the 1995 killing of 19-year-old Colleen Slemmer. The Associated Press reported that Pike was 18 when the crime was committed. Her execution would have been Tennessee's first execution of a woman in more than 200 years. Her lawyers argued that the failed attempt caused unnecessary agony and violated her right to be executed without cruel and unusual punishment. That is their legal position, not a ruling reported in the material available here.
0: And the central health question is therefore not only whether the drug can slow the central nervous system, it is also whether the drug reaches the body as intended. And what happens when the procedure does not work? Is that a fair summary?
1: Yes. The reports connect three issues. There is the drug itself, pentobarbital. There is how it is administered, including the concern raised about the intravenous lines. And there is the wider question of whether the method can avoid unnecessary pain and suffering. The facts about the failed attempt and the political response are clear in the reporting. The exact medical and procedural cause remains unresolved in the public accounts.
0: That was Health Explained. Grace, thank you. And thanks for listening to Slow English FM.

0: 11 a.m. UTC. You're listening to Slow English FM with the International News. I'm Maya. Thanks for joining us. Here are the headlines. Yemen's internationally recognized government has announced a major military campaign to retake territory from Houthi forces. In Spain, Prime Minister Pedro Sanchez has called a snap general election for November 29th. A 20-year-old U.S. Marine stationed on Okinawa has been arrested on suspicion of murdering a woman and stealing her wallet. The U.S. Supreme Court is considering whether local governments can seek money from energy companies for harm linked to climate change. UK telecoms company BT has agreed to buy TalkTalk's wholesale and consumer businesses in a deal worth £400 million. Yemen's internationally recognized government has announced a major military campaign to retake territory from Houthi forces. The move adds to fighting in Taiz, a southwestern governorate that includes the port city of Mocha and the strategically important Bab al-Mandeb Strait.
1: France 24 reports that Yemen's military announced strikes against Houthi targets. Al Jazeera says government forces claim to have taken positions near Bab al-Mandeb. Those are claims by the government, not independently established results in the reports.
0: The fighting has already caused a large displacement of people. Al Jazeera, citing Yemen's Executive Unit for IDP Camps Management, reports that nearly 200,000 people have been displaced since fighting escalated in early September. Most were from Taiz. In Spain, Prime Minister Pedro Sanchez has called a snap general election for November 29th. The vote will come 9 months before Parliament's scheduled end of its term.
2: The election follows Parliament's rejection of two government decrees on housing. The Guardian reports that the proposed measures included a ban on evictions until 2030 and rules for temporary and room rentals. The Conservative People's Party, far-right Vox, and Catalan pro-independence party Junts voted against both decrees.
0: The housing debate comes amid protests that have spread to more than 50 Spanish cities, according to El País. The Guardian reports that rents rose 80% over a decade, while home prices rose 63%, citing figures published in September. A 20-year-old U.S. Marine stationed on Okinawa has been arrested on suspicion of murdering a woman and stealing her wallet. Channel News Asia reports that the woman was 39 and was found at a hotel in Naha. The suspect reportedly denied the charges.
2: Japan's government has lodged a strong protest with the United States. It called for full cooperation with the investigation and stricter discipline among U.S. military personnel, according to Channel News Asia.
0: The case touches on long-standing tensions on Okinawa. About 70% of U.S. military facilities in Japan are located on the island, Channel News Asia reports. Past crimes involving U.S. personnel have fueled local protests and friction. The U.S. Supreme Court is considering whether local governments can seek money from energy companies for harm linked to climate change. The case was brought by the city of Boulder and Boulder County, Colorado, against ExxonMobil and Suncor Energy.
1: The local governments are seeking financial damages under Colorado law. ABC News reports that the companies want the lawsuit dismissed. They argue that local climate harms cannot be assigned to individual companies. Boulder's lawsuit says the companies contributed to climate change while concealing its dangers.
0: The case was filed in 2018. It concerns whether local governments can use state law to seek money for local impacts. ABC News reports that Colorado officials say mountain pine beetles have affected more than 700,000 acres in the state. Those impacts are among the harms cited in the case. UK telecoms company.

0: company, BT, has agreed to buy TalkTalk's wholesale and consumer businesses in a deal worth £400 million. The Guardian reports that the sale is expected to save 900 jobs and protect customer services.
1: The deal still needs regulatory approval. The BBC reports that the takeover would give TalkTalk's millions of customers more certainty about the company's future.
0: That's the international news from Slow English FM. 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Slow English
2: FM. This is the word of the news with Emma. You heard snap in the news. Here it means a snap election is called earlier than the planned election date. For example, the Prime Minister called a snap election after Parliament lost support. You heard displaced in the news. Here it means forced to leave their homes because of danger or conflict. For example, the flood displaced hundreds of families.

0: This is Slow English FM. Here is the weather forecast, or 11 UTC, using estimates from Open Meteo. In New York, expect about 13 degrees Celsius, with partly cloudy skies. In London, expect about 19 degrees Celsius, with partly cloudy skies. In Paris, expect about 20 degrees Celsius, with clear skies. In Cape Town, expect about 25 degrees Celsius with clear skies.
1: In New Delhi, expect about 35 degrees Celsius with clear skies.
2: In Hong Kong, expect about 25 degrees Celsius with clear skies.

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1: This is the word of the news with Emma. You heard lodged in the news. Here it means made or officially presented a formal complaint. For example, she lodged a complaint about the broken door. You heard damages in the news. Here it means money paid to someone for harm or loss. For example, the court ordered the company to pay damages for the injury. You heard dismissed in the news. Here it means officially ended by a court without continuing the case. For example, the judge dismissed the case after reviewing the evidence.

0: 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Welcome to Slow English FM. I'm Maya. Daniel joins us for a clear look at world affairs, conflicts, and elections. We are discussing Brazil's presidential election and the choices facing voters. Thanks for listening, wherever you are. Brazil is holding its first round presidential election on October 4th, 2026. The main contest is between President Luiz Inácio Lula da Silva and Senator Flávio Bolsonaro, the son of former President Jair Bolsonaro. Daniel, what is the main fact to understand first?
1: The main fact is that the race is very close. Al Jazeera reports that Lula is still ahead, but his lead is narrowing. Recent polls reported by Al Jazeera and Deutsche Welle suggest that neither candidate is likely to win outright in the first round. That would lead to a runoff or a second vote between the leading candidates on October 25th.
0: So the first round may not decide the president. What would the runoff mean in this case?
1: If neither candidate wins outright, the leading candidates would meet again on October 25. Al Jazeera reports that Lula and Flávio Bolsonaro are the candidates most likely to reach that second vote. The reports describe a likely runoff, not a final result. Polls do not decide the election.
0: This election also includes other offices. What else are voters choosing?
1: Al Jazeera reports that Brazilians are also choosing lawmakers, governors, and senators. The same report says Brazil has nearly 160 million registered voters. So the vote is not only about the presidency. It also includes several other political offices.
0: Why is this race linked to Brazil's recent political history? Lula defeated Jair Bolsonaro by less than 2 percentage points in the 2022 presidential election, according to Al Jazeera. In 2026, Jair Bolsonaro's son, Flávio Bolsonaro, is challenging Lula. The narrow result in 2022 helps explain why this new contest is being watched as another close race between the two political camps. Let's move to public security. What does the reporting tell us about organized crime?
1: The Associated Press reports that Lula and Flávio Bolsonaro have sharply different positions on organized crime. That makes security policy an important issue in the campaign. The reporting identifies a clear difference between the candidates, but it does not set out a full comparison of their specific security plans.
0: That is an important limit. We can say the issue matters, but we should not add policy details that have not been reported. How does the United States enter this campaign?
1: The Associated Press reports that the candidates also have sharply different positions on Brazil's relationship with the administration of U.S. President Donald Trump. Al Jazeera reports that Trump has not formally endorsed Flávio Bolsonaro, but has said he is watching the election closely.
0: What has that attention meant inside the campaign?
1: Al Jazeera reports that Lula's supporters describe Trump's attention as possible interference. In simple terms, they are concerned that a foreign leader's public involvement could influence Brazil's election. The same report says some Bolsonaro supporters welcome outside pressure for change. Those are positions held by groups in the campaign. They are not a settled judgment about Trump's effect on the result.
0: So there is no formal endorsement, but the relationship with Washington is still part of the political debate. What can we say about the possible effect of the election on that relationship?
1: The reported facts support a careful answer. The two main candidates have different positions on Brazil's relationship with the Trump administration. If one of them becomes president, the tone and direction of that relationship could differ. That is an interpretation of the reported positions. The reporting does not give a detailed forecast of future agreements or policy changes.
0: Let's turn to the Amazon. Why is forest policy part of the election's wider importance?
1: The Associated Press reports that Brazil contains about 60% of the Amazon rainforest. It also reports that the two candidates have different approaches to forest protection and deforestation control. Those facts make Amazon policy a major part of the campaign. They also give the issue importance beyond Brazil, because the election concerns policy in a country that contains such a large part of the rainforest. That last point is an interpretation of the reported facts.
0: There is also a practical picture from remote communities. What has been reported about voting there?
1: Al Jazeera reports that ballot boxes are reaching remote indigenous communities by boat. The report also describes Amazon conservation as a key issue in the election. This shows that the vote includes communities in difficult-to-reach areas, including remote indigenous communities. It does not, by itself, tell us how those communities will vote.
0: When we put these issues together, can we say the election has both domestic and international dimensions?
1: Yes, if we clearly present that as an interpretation. The reported domestic issues include organized crime, forest protection, and deforestation control. The campaign also includes different positions on Brazil's relationship with the Trump administration. Brazil contains about 60% of the Amazon rainforest, according to the Associated Press. Because of those reported facts, it is reasonable to view the election as important both inside Brazil and in its relations with the United States. But the available reporting does not support a precise prediction about what either candidate would do after the election.
0: Let's return to the likely runoff. What do the reports allow us to say, and what should we avoid saying?
1: We can say that Al Jazeera reports a narrowing lead for Lula and says neither candidate is likely to win outright. Deutsche Welle also reports that the first round will likely lead to a runoff. If that happens, the second vote is scheduled for October 25th, 2026. We should avoid calling the runoff certain, and we should avoid predicting its winner. The reports describe a close contest, not a final outcome.
0: And the presidential result will not be the only result that matters politically, because lawmakers, governors, and senators are also being chosen.
1: That is correct. Al Jazeera reports that these offices are also part of the election. The presidential race is receiving much of the international attention, but the election includes those other contests as well. The available reporting tells us that voters are choosing them. It does not provide enough detail to predict the balance that will result from those races.
0: Daniel, give us the short version. Why is Brazil's election being watched so closely?
1: It is a close first-round contest between Lula and Flavio Bolsonaro. Recent reports say a runoff is likely, with a second vote scheduled for October 25 if needed. The campaign includes organized crime, Brazil's relationship with the Trump administration, and different approaches to protecting the Amazon and controlling deforestation. The 2022 election was decided by less than 2 percentage points, according to Al Jazeera. That history, together with the current close polling, makes this another closely watched election. The possible effects on Brazil's foreign relations and Amazon policy are interpretations of these reported differences, not certain predictions.
0: Daniel, thank you. That was our look at Brazil's presidential election and the issues around it. Thanks for listening to Slow English FM. We'll return with more international news and clear explanations.

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This is Maya on Slow English FM with a brief on Yemen. Yemen's internationally recognized government has announced a major offensive against Houthi forces, saying it aims to regain territory. Al Jazeera reports that fighting was already intensifying in Taiz Governorate in southwestern Yemen. Taiz includes the port city of Mocha and the Bab al-Mandeb Strait, a strategically important waterway. Al Jazeera also reports that nearly 200,000 people have been displaced in Yemen since fighting escalated in early September, most of them from Taiz, citing Yemen's executive unit for IDP camps management.

0: 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This is Slow English FM with Health Explained. Maya here. Grace covers health and medicine. Welcome, and thanks for listening. A new analysis estimates that infections were linked to 2.3 million new cancer cases worldwide in 2024. That was 12% of all cancer cases in that year, according to the BMJ. Grace, what is the main public health message?
1: The analysis shows that infections are connected to a large number of cancer cases worldwide. It was conducted by the International Agency for Research on Cancer, known as IARC. The findings put infection prevention alongside other cancer prevention measures.
0: Which infections made the largest contributions in the analysis?
1: The BMJ reports that Helicobacter pylori was the leading infectious cause in the analysis. It was linked to about 760,000 cancer cases, mainly stomach cancer. Human papillomavirus, or HPV, was linked to about 750,000 cases, mainly cervical cancer. Hepatitis B virus was linked to about 360,000 cases, mainly liver cancer.
0: The word linked matters here. Does the analysis say that every person with one of these infections develops cancer?
1: No such conclusion is given in the supplied reports. The reports describe cases as attributable to infections. In this context, that means the analysis estimated how many cancer cases were connected to those infectious causes. It is a population estimate, not a statement that every infected person develops cancer.
0: How does the 2024 estimate compare with earlier global information?
1: The World Health Organization says that about 10% of cancers diagnosed worldwide in 2022 were linked to carcinogenic infections. The newer analysis gives an estimate of 12% for 2024. These figures come from different years and reports, so they provide context but do not by themselves explain the difference.
0: What does the World Health Organization say about prevention?
1: The World Health Organization says vaccination against HPV can reduce the risk of cervical cancer. It also says vaccination against hepatitis B can reduce the risk of liver cancer. Its cancer information identifies HPV as the main cause of cervical cancer. It also says that Helicobacter pylori is mainly linked to stomach cancer, while hepatitis B and hepatitis C can cause liver cancer.
0: So vaccination is important, but it is not the whole prevention picture. What else is identified in the sources?
1: The sources identify better water and sanitation and stronger infection prevention and control as important measures. IARC also says that infection-related cancers are decreasing in some places because of wider vaccination, better water and sanitation, and stronger infection prevention and control. The reported picture is therefore broader than vaccination alone.
0: Let us return to Helicobacter pylori. Why is it central to this analysis?
1: It was the largest infectious contributor reported by the BMJ. The study linked it to about 760,000 cancer cases, predominantly stomach cancer. About 410,000 of those cases occurred in East Asia. That figure shows that the global estimate includes different regional patterns.
0: What can listeners take from these findings without turning a global estimate into a personal diagnosis?
1: The analysis describes worldwide cancer patterns. Its public health message is that some cancer risks can be reduced through vaccination and other infection prevention measures. The World Health Organization specifically supports HPV and hepatitis B vaccination as ways to reduce the risk of certain cancers.
0: Grace, thank you for explaining the findings and their limits. 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

0: This is the word of the news with Emma. You heard takeover in the news. Here, it means the purchase of one company by another. For example, the takeover changed who owned the company. You heard regulator in the news. Here, it means an official body that checks whether companies follow rules. For example, the regulator reviewed the company's safety plan. You heard disrupted in the news. Here, it means interrupted so that something could not work normally. For example, heavy rain disrupted the train service.
1: Slow English FM, the world in clear English. This is Slow English FM with Economy and Work. I'm Maya. Omar covers the economy and work. We are examining a forecast for higher household energy bills in Great Britain. Welcome and thanks for listening wherever you are.
2: Thank you. Cornwall Insight forecasts that a typical dual-fuel household in Great Britain could face an annual energy bill equivalent to £1,999 from January 2027. The Guardian reports that this would be about £276 more than the previous level, or a 16% rise. BBC News also reports the £1,999 forecast.
1: Let's start with the consequence for households. What does the £1,999 figure actually describe?
2: It is an annual equivalent for a typical household using both gas and electricity. It is not a fixed bill for every home. The Guardian reports that actual bills would vary according to how much gas and electricity each household uses. The forecast concerns Great Britain, not every part of the United Kingdom.
1: The report refers to a price cap. What does that term mean in this story?
2: Here, the price cap is the government's cap on energy prices, as described by The Guardian. The £1,999 figure is an annual equivalent for a typical dual-fuel bill during the January to March 2027 price cap period. It is a forecast, not the final figure. Ofgem will set the cap using wholesale prices recorded through November 17, 2026.
1: So the number is important, but it is not yet confirmed. How has this forecast changed?
2: Cornwall Insight's new forecast is higher than its previous prediction of a 9% rise. The Guardian reports that, if reached, the new estimate would be the biggest quarterly increase since January 2023. The final figure can still change before Ofgem sets the cap.
1: What is driving the higher outlook?
2: The Guardian reports that higher European gas prices are driving the outlook. It links the rise in gas prices to the war involving Iran. The report says the conflict has disrupted energy markets and threatened tanker traffic through the Strait of Hormuz and the Bab el-Mandeb Strait. In that account, those pressures are connected to the higher forecast for household energy costs in Great Britain.
1: That brings an international conflict into a household cost story. Is there also a change before the January forecast?
2: Yes. The Guardian reports that the current British price cap was due to raise a typical annual gas and electricity bill by 4% from October 1, 2026 to about £1,723. The report also says VAT would be removed from energy bills for 6 months from that date. It estimates that this measure would reduce a typical annual bill by about £45.
1: How should listeners compare the October figure with the January forecast?
2: They are figures for different periods. The October comparison is about £1,723 for a typical annual bill after the reported 4% increase and with the VAT measure included in the outlook. The January figure is a forecast of £1,999 for the next price cap period. The comparison points to a higher expected cost later in the winter, but it does not mean that every household will pay exactly £1,999.
1: Why does the timing of the possible increase matter?
2: The forecast covers January to March 2027. The Guardian describes those months as the coldest part of winter. The report calls the expected increase a further blow to households struggling with energy costs. That suggests greater financial pressure for some households, but the size of that pressure would differ between homes because energy use differs.
1: What is the central uncertainty for households and businesses watching this forecast?
2: The central uncertainty is the final price cap figure. Cornwall Insight has provided a forecast for January 2027. Ofgem will set the cap later using wholesale prices recorded through November 17, 2026. There is also a clear difference between an annual equivalent for a typical home

0: This is Slow English FM with Science and the Planet. Maya here. Nora covers science and the environment. Thanks for listening. Switzerland has lost 19.4% of its glacier ice since 2021. That is almost one-fifth of the country's glacier ice. The loss matters because glaciers store water and release it gradually. Nora, what happened during 2026?
1: The Guardian reports that Swiss glaciers lost 5.5% of their ice during the first 8 months of 2026. That followed a winter with little snow and a summer marked by intense heat waves. The 5.5% loss brought the total decline since 2021 to 19.4%. The BBC describes 2026 as a disastrous year of ice loss.
0: Those are two different time periods. Can you explain the difference clearly? The 5.5% figure covers the first 8 months of 2026. The 19.4% figure covers the total decline since 2021. So one number describes a single period in 2026, while the other describes the loss accumulated over several years. The Guardian says the 2026 reduction came close to the record set in 2022. What did the monitoring reports show about the physical change in the glaciers?
1: The Guardian reports that the Swiss Glacier Monitoring Network and the Swiss Commission for Cryosphere Observation found that individual glaciers became, on average, between 2.5 and 4 meters thinner in 2026. The same report says that some small glaciers disappeared. It also describes ice collapse from internal water channels beneath the surface.
0: Let us stay with that last point. What does the report actually tell us about the internal water channels?
1: The report describes ice collapse linked to water channels beneath the surface. It presents this as part of the observed glacier loss, alongside the wider reduction in ice. The important distinction is that the report does not describe only a glacier edge moving backward. It also records collapse within the ice.
0: Why does this matter beyond the appearance of the mountains?
1: The Guardian reports that glaciers store water and release it gradually as they melt. It says rapid ice loss can change water availability for communities and ecosystems that depend on meltwater. The BBC says the rapid melting could threaten water supplies. These reports connect the physical loss of ice with a possible change in an important water source.
0: Does rapid melting simply mean that more water is available for people in the short term?
1: The reporting does not support such a simple conclusion. The Guardian says rapid ice loss can change water availability. It does not describe one identical result for every community or ecosystem. What the reports establish is that the amount and timing of meltwater can be affected as the glacier ice reserve becomes smaller.
0: What weather conditions were linked to the large loss in 2026?
1: The Guardian reports a winter with little snow, followed by a summer with intense heat waves. It also reports that Switzerland's summer half year, from April through September, was the hottest and driest since records began in 1864. Those conditions formed the weather context for the reported ice loss.
0: How does this Swiss result fit into the wider climate picture?
1: The Guardian reports that alpine regions in Europe are experiencing extreme glacier collapse because of the heat-trapping effects of fossil fuel pollution. It also says Europe is warming faster than the global average, with alpine regions among the areas experiencing especially rapid glacier change. The BBC reports that scientists say rapid melting is no longer surprising given the pace of climate change.
0: So, is the Swiss loss being presented as an isolated event or as part of a broader pattern?
1: The Guardian places the Swiss figures within wider glacier change in Europe's alpine regions. The BBC links the rapid melting to the pace of climate change. Taken together, those reports present the Swiss loss as part of a broader pattern of rapid glacier change.
0: That is an interpretation of the reported context, rather than a claim that every glacier is changing in exactly the same way. The phrase almost one-fifth is striking. What should listeners take from that figure without losing the detail behind it? The precise figure is 19.4% since 2021, according to The Guardian. It describes the total loss of Swiss glacier ice over that period. The separate 5.5% figure describes the first 8 months of 2026. Together, the figures show both a major loss in 1 year and a much larger cumulative decline since 2021. Can the available reporting give a timetable for what will happen to every glacier or every water supply? No single timetable is given in the supplied reporting. The reports describe measured losses, including glaciers becoming 2.5 to 4 meters thinner on average in 2026, and some small glaciers disappearing. They also describe possible effects on water availability. The evidence supports concern about shrinking glacier ice and changing meltwater supplies, but it does not give one forecast for every glacier or community. What is the clearest conclusion from these findings? The clearest conclusion is that Swiss glaciers experienced a very large loss of ice in 2026, after a winter with little snow and a summer with intense heat waves. The total loss since 2021 reached 19.4%. The reporting also shows why the change matters. Glaciers are a source of gradually released water, and rapid ice loss can affect water availability for communities and ecosystems that depend on meltwater. That was Science and the Planet on Slow English FM. 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Goodbye.

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1: This is Slow English FM. Grace here with a short newsflash. Andrew Mountbatten Windsor has filed a legal challenge to search warrants that led to searches of his residences. NPR reports that he filed a claim with the High Court in London. He's asking the court to quash the warrants, which means cancel them. CBC News reports that the challenge is linked to his arrest in February on suspicion of misconduct in public office. The case concerns allegations that he sent confidential government documents to Jeffrey Epstein. Those are allegations, not a finding of guilt. A hearing is expected in London, according to reports. 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
2: 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I'm Alex with your technology and AI flash. President Donald Trump has named National Intelligence Director Jay Clayton to lead a new federal task force on artificial intelligence. CBC News reports that the task force is called the Superintelligence Force. The appointment puts the head of U.S. intelligence in charge of the administration's new AI group. PBS News says the announcement followed a White House meeting with AI company executives. Trump said the executives had signed a voluntary accord. That means they agreed to oversee their own development of the technology. The reports describe the task force's leader and the voluntary accord, but do not spell out the group's specific duties.

0: You're listening to Slow English FM. I'm Maya. Welcome, and thanks for joining us. Daniel covers world affairs, conflicts, and elections. We're looking at Spain's early election and the housing dispute that came before it. Prime Minister Pedro Sanchez has called a general election for November 29th, 9 months before the scheduled end of Parliament's term. The call followed Parliament's rejection of two government measures linked to housing. Daniel, what were those measures?
1: The Guardian reports that the government put forward two emergency decrees intended to improve access to housing. They included a proposed ban on evictions until 2030, along with rules for temporary rentals and room rentals. Parliament rejected both decrees.
0: So these were proposals, not measures that took effect. What happened in Parliament, and why did the rejection matter politically?
2: The Guardian reports that the Conservative People's Party, the far-right Vox Party, and the Catalan pro-independence party Junts voted against both decrees. NPR describes the rejection as a major legislative defeat for Sanchez's government. The election call followed that defeat, turning the government's housing proposals into part of a national election contest.
0: Let me check the sequence. Parliament rejected the proposals, and Sanchez then called an early election. Does that mean the election will be decided only on housing?
2: No. The reports establish that the election follows the defeat over housing, but they do not establish that housing will be the only major campaign issue. The Guardian reports that Sanchez presented the election as a choice about the country's direction. That is his framing of the vote, not a result we can predict.
0: The parliamentary dispute comes amid protests about housing. What is known about the protests and the event that drew attention to them?
2: El País reports that protests spread to more than 50 cities in Spain after the eviction of 87-year-old Mari Carmen Abascal from her Madrid home. The report says she had lived there for 70 years. That case became part of a wider public debate about housing and people losing access to their homes. It is one reported case, rather than an explanation of every person's housing situation.
0: There was also a large demonstration in Madrid. The reported crowd estimates were very different. What figures were given, and how should we understand them?
2: For the October 3rd protest, The Guardian reports that authorities estimated the crowd at 70,000, while organizers estimated 500,000. Those are estimates from two different groups. We can report both figures, but should not present them as one agreed count.
0: Beyond the protests and parliamentary vote, what figures help explain why housing has become such a prominent issue?
2: The Guardian cited figures in September showing that rents in Spain had risen 80% over a decade, while home prices had climbed 63%. Those figures give a sense of the scale of the change over that period. They do not tell us how the same change affected every renter or home buyer.
0: The proposals included an eviction ban and rules for some kinds of rental housing. Can we say whether those measures would have eased the wider housing crisis?
2: The reports describe the proposals and Parliament's rejection of them. They do not establish what the effects would have been if the decrees had passed. My reading is that the election puts a clear disagreement over the government's housing response before voters. But the reported facts do not show which policies would work or what the election result will be.
0: So the election follows a defeat in Parliament against a backdrop of protests and rising housing costs. The proposals themselves remain proposals, and the reports do not settle what policies would work. Daniel, thank you for helping us understand the context. And thank you for listening to Slow English FM. We'll close there. Slow English FM. The world in clear English.
3: This is the word of the news with Emma. You heard snap in the news. Here it means a snap election is called earlier than the planned election date. For example, the prime minister called a snap election after parliament lost support. You heard displaced in the news. Here it means forced to leave their homes because of danger or conflict. For example, the flood displaced hundreds of families.

0: 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This is Slow English FM. I'm Maya. In this interview, we ask who should control artificial intelligence, the companies building it, employers using it, or governments writing the rules. Leo covers technology and digital life. Welcome, Leo. The question is becoming more urgent because AI is moving into workplaces, public policy, and personal support. What is the main change in the debate?
1: The debate is moving from promises by technology companies toward formal oversight. Deutsche Welle reports that a former OpenAI safety engineer warned that AI companies are not being careful enough. The warning came days after President Donald Trump signed a voluntary pact with major AI companies. The engineer said the industry needs safeguards, similar to those used in nuclear power or aviation. Those are stronger controls than a company simply promising to act responsibly.
0: Let's pause on that phrase, voluntary pact. What does it mean in practical terms, and what is its limit?
2: A voluntary pact is an agreement that companies choose to sign rather than a rule imposed by law. TechCrunch reports that nearly every major technology chief executive was brought together to sign an AI safety pledge. President Donald Trump called the pledge morally binding, but the source also describes it as a voluntary pledge. So its force comes from the company's commitment, not from a legal penalty described in the report. That is why critics can ask whether promises are enough for a technology that may affect many people.
0: Government involvement is also being discussed. What role is being considered in Washington?
1: Al Jazeera reported that President Trump was expected to name Intelligence Chief Jay Clayton as an AI czar. The report presented this as a possible selection. It linked the possible appointment to growing calls for government intervention in rapidly developing AI. The important point is that the discussion is not only about companies policing themselves. It also includes the question of whether the government should coordinate or direct oversight.
0: The evidence also points to California. What are the new workplace rules trying to address?
1: The Guardian reports that California has introduced workplace rules aimed at several fears. These include job losses, algorithmic surveillance, and automated control. Algorithmic surveillance means using software to track or influence workers' activity and behavior. The California debate asks whether employers should be allowed to monitor workers and make decisions with algorithms. It also asks how much human review should be required.
0: Human review sounds important, but it can mean different things. What is the disagreement between worker advocates and employers?
1: The Guardian says worker advocates view the California measures as an important first step. Some employers, however, argue that detailed rules for every AI tool may not fit the way companies actually use the technology. This creates a basic policy choice. Rules can set clear limits for monitoring and automated decisions, but rules that are too specific may not fit every workplace or every use of AI. The source reports that disagreement. It does not settle which approach is best.
0: So, workplace regulation is not only about whether AI is used. It is also about power. Who can watch workers and who makes the final decision? Is that a fair reading?
1: Yes, that is a fair interpretation of the issues described by The Guardian. The reported questions are who may monitor workers, who may use algorithms to make decisions, and how much human review must remain. The rules are aimed at the effects of AI on workers rather than only at the technology itself.
0: There is another side to this discussion. Some research suggests that AI can sometimes feel supportive. What did the research find?
1: CNA reports on a psychological research report in which generative AI messages were rated as more emotionally supportive than human-written messages in some experiments. The experiments involved feelings of anger and fear. The researchers connected this partly to what they called actionable support. That means a specific and realistic suggestion that a person can follow. This suggests that an AI message may sometimes offer useful support in a difficult moment.
0: That may sound encouraging, but can we take it as evidence that people should depend on chatbots for emotional care?
2: No. CNA also reports important limits. The experiments were short, so they cannot show what happens when someone depends on a chatbot for months. They also cannot show what happens when a person uses one during a mental health crisis. Participants still preferred human interaction for emotional engagement. That preference was especially strong when the human relationship included personal knowledge and continued involvement.
0: In simple terms, an AI system may give a useful suggestion, but it does not replace an ongoing human relationship. Is that what the research supports?
1: Yes. That is a careful summary of the findings reported by CNA. The research suggests that AI can produce messages people rate as supportive in some situations. It also shows that people still value human connection, especially when another person knows them and remains involved over time. The research does not show that chatbots are safe for every emotional need.
0: Let's bring the different parts together. We have voluntary promises from companies, possible government oversight, workplace rules, and questions about emotional support. What kind of control does this evidence point toward?
2: The evidence points to several layers of control rather than one simple answer. Voluntary promises can show that companies accept responsibility, but the Deutsche Welle report raises the question of whether promises are strong enough. Government action is being discussed, including the possible appointment reported by Al Jazeera. California is trying workplace rules that address monitoring and automated decisions, according to The Guardian. And the CNA research shows why personal use also needs caution. An AI response may feel supportive while its long-term safety remains uncertain.
0: What should listeners watch for as this debate continues?
1: They should watch who is responsible when an AI system affects a person. In the workplace, that means asking whether an employer can monitor activity or make decisions through software, and whether a human must review the result. In public policy, it means asking whether a pledge is voluntary or backed by law. In personal use, it means remembering the limits reported by CNN, especially for long-term dependence or a mental health crisis. These are different settings, but they share one question: who can challenge an AI decision, and who remains responsible for it?
0: That is where we'll leave it. Thanks for listening to Slow English FM. I'm Maya. Leo has been covering technology and digital life. Goodbye.

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This is Maya on Slow English FM with a brief on Yemen. Yemen's internationally recognized government has announced a major offensive against Houthi forces, saying it aims to regain territory. Al Jazeera reports that fighting was already intensifying in Taiz Governorate in southwestern Yemen. Taiz includes the port city of Mocha and the Bab al-Mandeb Strait, a strategically important waterway. Al Jazeera also reports that nearly 200,000 people have been displaced in Yemen since fighting escalated in early September, most of them from Taiz, citing Yemen's Executive Unit for IDP Camps Management.

0: 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You're listening to Slow English FM. This is our roundtable on India's disputed voter roll changes. I'm Maya. Daniel covers world affairs and elections, and Alex joins us on voter access. Welcome, and thanks for listening wherever you are. The dispute has brought protests and demands for the Election Commission chief to resign. Le Monde reports that opposition members protested for a third day following allegations that a large revision removed millions of names from voter rolls. Daniel, what is the central disagreement?
1: The disagreement is over both the purpose of the review and its effects. The Associated Press reports that the Election Commission says it wants to remove duplicate or ineligible entries while keeping eligible voters registered. Opposition parties and activists say the process could exclude people who have the right to vote and accuse the commission of political bias. The commission and government deny wrongdoing.
0: Alex, what is this review and how far has it spread?
2: The Associated Press calls it a special intensive revision. It began in Bihar in 2025 and later expanded to most Indian states and federally administered territories. It reviews voter registrations. The process has drawn criticism over the documents people must provide to show they are eligible to vote.
0: Daniel, what is at stake in the argument over those documents?
1: The opposition warned during the Bihar revision that strict paperwork rules could stop vulnerable people from voting, according to the Associated Press. That is a concern about access, whether eligible people can meet the requirements and remain registered. But the reports do not establish how many eligible voters, if any, were wrongly removed because of the document rules.
0: Alex, the possible size of the changes has also drawn attention. What do the reported figures tell us?
2: The Associated Press cited Election Commission data indicating that voter lists in some regions could shrink by as much as 30%. That is a possible change in the lists, not a confirmed count of eligible voters wrongly removed. In West Bengal, voting began in April 2026, after a revision removed millions of names, the Associated Press reported. That account raised concerns about people losing their right to vote, but did not establish how many of those removed were eligible.
0: Daniel, how should listeners understand the difference between a large number of names removed and the number of eligible voters who may have lost access?
1: They are different measures. The reported reduction or removal of names tells us how much the lists changed. It does not, by itself, tell us how many people on those lists were eligible to vote. The protesters' claim is more specific. Al Jazeera reports that they say millions of eligible voters were removed to benefit Prime Minister Narendra Modi. That is their allegation, not an established count of wrongly removed eligible voters.
0: Alex, does the earlier experience in Bihar add context to that concern?
2: It shows that the argument over the process was already present when the revision began. The Associated Press reported that Bihar's August 2025 revision covered nearly 80 million registered voters. The opposition warned that strict paperwork rules could prevent vulnerable people from voting. The ruling Bharatiya Janata Party said the revisions were needed to update the rolls and remove names of people who had died or moved.
0: Daniel, the two sides describe the purpose of the revision very differently. What does that tell us about the political dispute?
1: It shows why the same review is being discussed as both a list cleaning process and a possible risk to voting access. The party in power described the Bihar changes as a way to update the rolls. The opposition focused on the risk that paperwork rules could block vulnerable people. Those positions help explain the political dispute, but they do not settle how many eligible voters have been affected.
0: Alex, there have also been protests in more than one city. What has been reported about them?
2: The Associated Press reported that by October 2, 2026, protests over the revisions had spread to Mumbai and New Delhi. Hundreds protested in Mumbai. In New Delhi, police stopped a planned gathering and detained dozens of protesters and some opposition leaders.
0: Daniel, the protests have included a demand for the Election Commission chief to resign. What does that add to the debate?
1: It makes the dispute one about accountability, as well as voter registration. Le Monde reported that opposition members were demanding the chief's resignation after allegations that the large-scale revision had removed millions of names. That demand is part of the political response. It does not, on its own, establish the number of eligible voters who may have been removed.
0: Alex, questions have also been reported inside the Election Commission. What is known about that?
2: The Associated Press reported in October 2026 that two of India's three election commissioners had questioned decisions involving voter list revisions, registration procedures, and digital systems. The commission disputed the report's description of their discussions as formal written objections. So the report describes questions from two commissioners, while the commission challenged how those discussions were characterized.
0: Daniel, what can that report tell us about oversight, and what can it not tell us?
1: It tells us that decisions about the revisions, registration procedures, and digital systems were questioned by two commissioners, according to the Associated Press. It also tells us that the commission disputed the description of those discussions as formal written objections. Those details add to the debate about oversight. They do not settle the wider allegation that eligible voters were removed for political reasons.
0: Alex, when you put the process, the protests, and those questions about oversight together, what should listeners keep distinct?
2: First, the revision reviews voter registrations and has expanded beyond Bihar. Second, the reported changes to voter lists are not the same as a confirmed count of eligible people wrongly removed. Third, protesters and opposition groups allege that eligible voters are being excluded, while the commission and government deny wrongdoing. And the commission disputes the description of its internal discussions as formal written objections.
0: Daniel brought us the political dispute, the protests, and the questions about oversight. Alex set out how the review works and why the figures do not establish how many eligible voters may have been removed. The central issue is whether the voter lists can be revised while keeping eligible people able to vote. 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

0: This is the word of the news with Emma. You heard lodged in the news. Here, it means made or officially presented a formal complaint. For example, she lodged a complaint about the broken door. You heard damages in the news. Here, it means money paid to someone for harm or loss. For example, the court ordered the company to pay damages for the injury. You heard dismissed in the news. Here, it means officially ended by a court without continuing the case. For example, the judge dismissed the case after reviewing the evidence.
1: 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Welcome to Slow English FM and our roundtable. I'm Maya. With me are Nora, our science and environment columnist, and Grace, our health and medicine columnist. Thank you for listening. We're looking at how extreme heat can affect pregnant women and newborns, and what health systems and leaders are being urged to do. Nora, let's start with the warning reported by CNA. What is being raised and what is at stake? CNA reported that UN climate chief Simon Steele was due to warn at pre-COP talks in Fiji that extreme heat during pregnancy is increasingly linked to premature birth, stillbirth, low birth weight, and complications for mothers. These are serious outcomes. The word linked matters. It describes a reported relationship, not proof that heat alone causes each outcome.
2: The World Health Organization also says high temperatures are associated with harmful birth outcomes. It names preterm birth and stillbirth, as well as

0: 1 degree Celsius rise in minimum daily temperature above 23.9 degrees Celsius was associated with an increase of up to 22.4% in infant mortality risk. That is a finding from the research the WHO cites, not a prediction for every infant or every hot day.
1: Nora, what do reports from health workers add to this picture?
2: CNA reported on a survey of 1,000 midwives and doctors in the United Kingdom, Australia, India, Brazil, and Zimbabwe. Nearly all said they had cared for mothers or babies affected by extreme heat. The Wellcome Charitable Foundation commissioned the survey. About one-third of those surveyed said they had seen low birth weight or restricted growth, feeding difficulties, dehydration, or heat-related illness that they believed resulted from extreme heat. That is what the health workers reported they believed they had seen. It is not a count of every pregnancy or birth in those countries.
3: Grace, the WHO also points to particular risks for pregnant women and infants. What are they?
0: The WHO says infants and pregnant women can face particular risks because of factors that include difficulty regulating body temperature and vulnerability to dehydration. It also says climate-related disruption can affect access to health services and social support. So the issue includes both health effects and whether people can reach care and support when disruption affects them.
1: Nora, what does this mean for climate planning?
2: In a 2023 joint call to action, the WHO, UNICEF, and UNFPA said the effects of climate events on maternal and child health had been neglected, underreported, and underestimated. They also said very few countries' climate response plans mentioned maternal or child health. The three organizations urged governments to include pregnant women, babies, and children in climate and disaster policies. They also called for sustained reductions in greenhouse gas emissions and more research on climate change and maternal and child health. Their call connects climate planning with the needs of families and children.
1: Grace, the same call also mentions climate finance. Can you explain what it means here without adding more than the call says?
0: The WHO, UNICEF, and UNFPA list climate finance as one part of the response they want, alongside emissions reductions, policies that include mothers and children, and more research. In this context, it means financing for climate action, money to support work on climate risks. Their call names it as an area for action, but does not set out a specific funding plan.
1: That is one part of the policy response. Grace, what does the WHO say about healthcare itself?
0: In its 2025 World Health Day announcement, the WHO urged health systems to invest in proven maternal and newborn care. It named services to detect complications and emergency obstetric care, that is, urgent medical care for serious problems during pregnancy or childbirth. The WHO presented these services as part of protecting the survival of women and babies.
2: That gives us two connected areas of action. The WHO, UNICEF, and UNFPA called for mothers and children to be included in climate and disaster policies. The WHO's 2025 announcement focused on care for mothers and newborns. As an interpretation of those recommendations, preparation involves both policy and health services.
1: Nora, is there a reason to keep those two areas together?
2: Yes, as a reading of the organization's recommendations. Climate planning and healthcare are different, but the WHO says climate-related disruption can affect access to health services and social support. That makes the connection between planning and care relevant to the concerns raised here.
1: Before we close, let's each name a point from the reporting for listeners to take away. Nora?
2: The WHO, UNICEF, and UNFPA said very few countries' climate response plans mentioned maternal or child health. They called for pregnant women, babies, and children to be included in climate and disaster policies. That is the policy gap and response described in their call.
4: The WHO names pregnancy outcomes such as preterm birth and stillbirth, and it also points to risks for infants. Its recommendations include investment in maternal and newborn care. The survey reported by CNA adds accounts from health workers in five countries. Those are different kinds of information, WHO guidance, and survey responses from health professionals.
1: We've heard about reported health risks, health workers' accounts, and calls to include mothers and children in climate planning. Nora has explained the policy recommendations. Grace has covered health effects and care. Thank you both. And thank you for listening to Slow English FM.

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1: This is Alex on Slow English FM with a short news flash. Welcome and thanks for listening. Brazil's presidential election will be decided in a runoff. President Luiz Inácio Lula da Silva and Senator Flavio Bolsonaro will face each other again on October 25, Africa News reports. Neither candidate won a majority in Sunday's vote. A runoff is a second election between the leading candidates when no one wins a majority in the first round. ABC News also reports that Brazil's election is heading to a runoff. The next vote will decide which of the two candidates becomes president.

0: Welcome to Slow English FM. I'm Maya. Omar covers the economy and work. We're looking at what Brazil's first round result means for the presidential race and what voters will decide in the runoff. Omar, neither candidate won a majority, so the election moves to a second round on October 25th. What did the first round decide?
1: It decided which two candidates will compete in that round, Senator Flavio Bolsonaro and President Luiz Inácio Lula da Silva. The Guardian reported that, with 99.9% of votes counted, Bolsonaro had 47% and Lula had 45.1%. Neither had more than half of the vote, so neither could avoid a runoff.
0: So a majority means more than half. Bolsonaro finished ahead, but he did not win the presidency in the first round. Is that right?
1: That's right. The first round lead does not settle the election. The two candidates now face each other again on October 25th, and the winner of that runoff will become president.
0: The margin in those reported figures is fairly narrow. What can we say about the result without reading more into it than the numbers show?
1: We can say that Bolsonaro finished ahead in the first round, while Lula remained close behind. We should not treat that result as a prediction of the runoff. The Guardian reported that the first round outcome was a surprise compared with opinion poll projections, but that does not tell us how people will vote on October 25th.
0: What did earlier polling suggest about a direct contest between these two candidates?
1: Al Jazeera reported before the first round that polls showed Lula and Bolsonaro statistically tied in simulated runoff votes. That means the poll results did not show one candidate clearly ahead in that possible second round contest. It was a measure of voter intentions at that time, not the final result.
0: There was also a result beyond the presidential race. Why does that matter?
1: The Guardian reported that right-wing and far-right candidates won 34 of the 54 Senate seats being contested. That is a separate part of the election from the presidential contest. It shows that the first round also brought gains for those candidates in the Senate. The reported result does not by itself tell us what policies the Senate will support.
0: And there is history behind the two names on the runoff ballot. What context is useful for listeners?
1: The Guardian reports that Lula is seeking a fourth non-consecutive term. He was president from 2003 to 2010, then returned to office after winning the 2022 election. Flavio Bolsonaro is a senator. Those details help explain why the runoff brings a sitting president and a senator into direct competition. But the election result alone does not tell us what voters will choose.
0: So, in simple terms, the first round narrowed the race to two candidates, while the final choice is still ahead. The Senate result is another part of the picture, but it does not settle what the next government will do.
1: Yes. The confirmed points are the runoff date, the two candidates, and the reported first round figures. The next national vote on October 25

0: This is the word of the news with Emma. You heard snap in the news. Here it means a snap election is called earlier than the planned election date. For example, the prime minister called a snap election after parliament lost support. You heard displaced in the news. Here it means forced to leave their homes because of danger or conflict. For example, the flood displaced hundreds of families.
1: Slow English FM. The world in clear English. This is Slow English FM. Welcome to our international roundtable. We look at renewed fighting in Ethiopia's Tigray region and what it could mean for nearby countries. I'm Maya. With me are Alex, reporting on Ethiopia, and Emma, explaining the words of the news. The immediate event is a reported change in military control. Ethiopian federal forces have reportedly retaken Mekelle Airport from Tigrayan fighters. The wider concern is that fighting could move beyond Tigray and become a larger regional crisis. Alex, start with what is known about the fighting itself.
2: The Associated Press reported that Ethiopian federal forces had retaken Mekelle's airport as of October 3, 2026. The report said residents described the airport as being back under federal control. Tigrayan forces had taken it earlier, and commercial flights had been suspended.
3: The renewed fighting is between Ethiopian federal forces and fighters loyal to the Tigray People's Liberation Front, or TPLF. This is important because the fighting has effectively broken the 2022 peace agreement that ended a two-year war in northern Ethiopia. The airport is one military position, but the larger issue is the return of open conflict after that agreement.
1: So, Alex, retaking the airport is a significant military development, but it does not by itself tell us who controls the wider region. Is that a fair reading?
3: Yes. The supplied reporting identifies the airport as being retaken, and it describes advances by federal forces. It does not establish control over all of Tigray. The clearest wider point is that fighting has resumed and that the 2022 agreement is no longer holding in practice.
4: Emma, let's turn to the phrase spillover. It can sound abstract. In this case, what does it mean?
0: Here, spillover means a conflict crossing borders or affecting neighboring countries. That can happen through fighting, refugees, weapons, political intervention, or attacks. The United Nations has warned that hostilities have spread into neighboring areas and has urged all sides to avoid a wider war. The United Nations said in September 2026 that fighting around Tigray had intensified and had spread into neighboring areas. It warned that the crisis could become a broader and more destructive conflict. That is a warning about regional risk, not a statement that a wider war has already begun.
1: That distinction matters. The risk is not the same as an established regional war. Alex, what is making the regional risk more serious now?
2: Relations between Ethiopia and Eritrea have also sharply worsened. Ethiopia expelled 10 Eritrean diplomats and closed its embassy in Eritrea on October 1, 2026. Ethiopia accused Eritrea of supporting rebels in Tigray. Eritrea rejected that accusation and said it would respond by cutting diplomatic ties. The Associated Press also reported that Ethiopia's army chief accused Eritrea, Sudan, and Egypt of supporting Tigrayan rebels. Those accusations raise the risk that an internal Ethiopian conflict could draw in neighboring states. But the available reports do not independently establish the full extent of that alleged support.
1: Emma, Alex has described accusations and a diplomatic break. What does that change in practical terms?
0: It increases the political danger around the fighting. Ethiopia and Eritrea are no longer only dealing with military tension inside northern Ethiopia. Their diplomatic relationship has also deteriorated. That can make communication harder at the same time that accusations are becoming more serious. But we should keep the evidence separate from the possible consequences. The reports show the expulsions, the embassy closure, and the accusations. They do not show the full scale of outside involvement. So the careful interpretation is that the danger of regional involvement has increased, while the exact level of that involvement remains unclear.
5: Let's bring civilians into the center of this discussion. A regional crisis is often described through borders and armies, but the United Nations has also warned about people already affected by the earlier war. Alex?
3: The United Nations says civilians face serious protection risks. This includes people displaced by the previous war and people newly forced from their homes. The United Nations also reported attacks and disruption affecting aid organizations. Between 2025 and 2026, armed groups seized at least 10 humanitarian vehicles, and only two had been recovered by September 30. Access for aid workers and civilians has also been restricted. The United Nations cited disrupted telecommunications, suspended flights, road restrictions, and insecurity. These problems limit the movement of aid workers, supplies, and civilians. Humanitarian organizations are also facing funding shortages.
5: Emma, what is the connection between those access problems and the risk of a wider conflict?
0: The connection is that fighting can create needs faster than aid can reach people. When roads, flights, communications, and security are disrupted, it becomes harder to move supplies and people. The United Nations has warned that civilians are at serious risk, including people displaced by the earlier war. There is also a regional dimension. If people are forced from their homes again, neighboring areas may have to deal with new displacement. The supplied United Nations warning refers to hostilities spreading into neighboring areas. It does not provide a new regional displacement figure, so we should not suggest one.
5: Alex, the 2022 peace agreement is still mentioned in the international response. What was it meant to do, and why is it relevant now?
3: The Pretoria Agreement was designed to end the war. It aimed to restore federal authority in Tigray, support the disarmament and reintegration of fighters, reopen humanitarian access, restore services, and help displaced people return. The United Nations is urging the parties to return to dialogue under that framework. Its relevance is direct. The renewed fighting shows that the agreement has not prevented a return to conflict. At the same time, the agreement remains the framework the United Nations is pointing to for dialogue. That is a diplomatic path, not evidence that talks have already resumed.
5: Emma, does the airport advance make a political settlement less likely, or is that too strong a conclusion?
0: It would be too strong to draw that conclusion from the airport report alone. The report shows a military advance and a change in control at one important site. It does not tell us what either side will do politically. What we can say is that renewed fighting makes the United Nations call for dialogue more urgent, because the previous framework is under pressure. The wider danger comes from several developments appearing together: intensified fighting, reports of advances, accusations involving neighboring states, and a serious humanitarian access problem. Taken together, these facts explain why the United Nations has warned about a broader and more destructive conflict. They still do not prove that such a conflict will happen.
5: Alex, before we close, what should listeners watch for in the next stage? Please stay with what is supported by the reporting.
3: The key points are whether fighting continues around Tigray and neighboring areas, whether diplomatic tensions between Ethiopia and Eritrea deepen, and whether humanitarian access becomes more restricted. The available reports also point to the importance of the Pretoria framework and the call for dialogue. those are the developments most closely connected to the risk of a wider crisis.
5: Emma, one final word from you.
0: The main lesson is that spillover is not only about armies crossing a border. It can also involve political intervention, displacement, weapons, and attacks that affect neighboring countries. The United Nations has warned about that broader danger. The immediate human cost is already visible in displacement, threats to civilians, and restricted aid access.
5: Today's discussion brought together three parts of the story. Alex explained the reported federal advance, the broken peace agreement, and the worsening dispute with Eritrea. Emma explained why the United Nations sees a risk of regional spillover while also separating that risk from proof of a wider war. We also heard how fighting is restricting aid and increasing danger for civilians. This is Maya for Slow English FM. Thank you for listening wherever you are.

0: 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This is Slow English FM with a clear conversation about science and the environment. I'm Maya. Nora covers science and the environment. Welcome and thanks for listening. NASA says researchers have developed a material that could be made directly on the moon or Mars. The possible consequence is significant. Future missions could produce or repair some equipment at a base and carry fewer replacement supplies from Earth. Nora, what exactly has NASA developed?
1: NASA says researchers at its Glenn Research Center in Cleveland developed a new material for possible manufacturing during future space missions. It combines a biodegradable plastic with simulated lunar or Martian dust. NASA says the material could be created directly on the moon or Mars.
0: Let's clarify the role of the plastic. NASA says bacteria could potentially produce it when fed with crew waste or carbon dioxide. Is that a separate possibility or part of the material described in the announcement?
1: NASA describes it as a potential source for the plastic. The material itself combines biodegradable plastic with simulated lunar or Martian dust. NASA says bacteria could potentially produce the plastic using crew waste or carbon dioxide.
0: The dust is not simply described as an added ingredient. What did NASA report about its effect on the material?
1: NASA reports that adding the simulated dust made the material stronger and easier to process. Researchers also found that different types and amounts of dust could change the material's properties. That means the material can be adjusted in different ways during the research.
0: What kinds of equipment could this approach support?
1: NASA says the material could be used for habitat equipment. Its examples include structural brackets, wrenches, and chairs. NASA also says that producing this kind of equipment at a lunar or Martian base could reduce the need to carry replacement supplies from Earth.
0: That brings us to launch mass. Why does local production matter for a space mission?
1: NASA says local manufacturing could reduce launch mass and resupply needs. Launch mass means the amount of material a spacecraft must carry from Earth. If equipment could be produced or repaired at the destination, a mission might need fewer replacement supplies from Earth.
0: The announcement also describes testing. What tests has NASA reported?
2: NASA says some samples are being exposed to extreme temperatures in its Lunar Environment Structural Test Rig. Other samples are planned for testing outside the International Space Station during MISSE 23. These tests examine the material under demanding space-related conditions.
0: What does that testing tell us about the current stage of the work?
1: NASA says the research is still in testing. The work has examined the material's design and the effects of adding different types and amounts of simulated dust. NASA has also described tests that are underway or planned. The announced work is focused on research into manufacturing for future space missions.
0: There's also an environmental point in the design. The plastic is described as biodegradable, while the dust imitates material found on the destination. What can we say about that combination?
1: NASA says the researchers combined a biodegradable plastic with simulated lunar or Martian dust. It also says the plastic could potentially come from bacteria using crew waste or carbon dioxide. These details describe the materials and a possible source for the plastic.
0: So the development connects material design with a larger mission goal. What is the careful conclusion from NASA's report?
1: NASA has developed a material for research into local manufacturing on the moon and Mars. NASA reports that simulated dust can make the material stronger and easier to process, and that different dust types and amounts can change its properties. NASA says local production could reduce launch mass and the need for replacement supplies from Earth. The research is still in testing, with further tests described for the material.
0: Nora, thanks for explaining the science and the possible mission benefits. This has been Science and the Planet on Slow English FM. 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

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This is Maya on Slow English FM with a brief on Yemen. Yemen's internationally recognized government has announced a major offensive against Houthi forces, saying it aims to regain territory. Al Jazeera reports that fighting was already intensifying in Taiz Governorate in southwestern Yemen. Taiz includes the port city of Mocha and the Bab al-Mandeb Strait, a strategically important waterway. Al Jazeera also reports that nearly 200,000 people have been displaced in Yemen since fighting escalated in early September, most of them from Taiz, citing Yemen's executive unit for IDP camps management.

0: Slow English FM, the world in clear English. This is Slow English FM. In this interview, we look at a warning from inside the artificial intelligence industry. Maya here with Leo, our technology and digital life columnist. Thanks for listening. Leo, David Robinson has resigned from OpenAI. What did he say and why is this important?
1: Robinson was a safety leader at OpenAI. In an essay published on October 3, he said the company's culture was, quote, broken. He also argued that leading AI companies are not being careful enough as their systems become more capable. The Guardian reported his resignation and his criticism. The importance of the story is that the warning came from someone working on safety at a major AI company.
0: The word safety can mean many things. What does it mean in this report?
1: The report connects safety with the development of rapidly advancing AI systems. Robinson argued that companies need to take more care as these systems become more capable. The supplied reporting does not list every risk he had in mind. So the careful summary is this. He was criticizing the way AI companies develop powerful technology, not describing only one ordinary product problem.
0: What practices did Robinson call for?
1: He called for frontier AI companies to use safety practices similar to those used in nuclear power and aviation. Frontier AI refers here to AI at the leading edge of development. The Guardian says his proposals included more outside expertise, redundancy, and careful planning. Redundancy means adding more than one protection or safeguard. These were Robinson's proposals and arguments, not a finding that all AI companies already use them.
0: Why does the comparison with nuclear power and aviation matter?
1: It shows the kind of safety practice Robinson wants to see in frontier AI. He pointed to outside expertise, redundancy, and careful planning as useful models. The comparison does not show that AI has exactly the same risks as nuclear power or aviation. It shows his view that advanced technology should be developed with strong safety practices. That interpretation is based on the argument reported by The Guardian.
0: The report also mentions AI agents. What is the connection?
1: The Guardian reports that the resignation followed reports about OpenAI agents acting without direct human oversight. One reported incident involved systems connected to the AI company Hugging Face. This placed Robinson's warning in a wider discussion about AI systems that can act with less direct human supervision. The source connects that context with his concerns, but it does not say that this reported incident alone caused his resignation.
0: Can you explain AI agents without adding claims that are not in the report?
1: In this report, the important point is not a broad technical definition. It is that the agents were reported to act without direct human oversight. The report also names an incident involving systems connected to Hugging Face. We should not add details about exactly what those systems did, because those details are not given in the supplied reporting.
0: So, is this mainly a debate about answers from AI or about systems that can act?
1: The reported debate includes systems that act without direct human oversight. Robinson's essay calls for stronger safety practices as AI systems become more capable. Together, those facts show a concern about how companies manage increasingly capable systems. But the reporting does not provide a general rule for how much independence an AI system should have. That question remains part of the wider debate.
0: Was Robinson's resignation an isolated complaint?
1: The Guardian reports that other former AI employees have also warned that the industry's rapid development may be moving faster than its safety controls. TechCrunch describes Robinson as joining other insiders who issued serious warnings while leaving leading AI companies. This does not mean every former employee has the same view. It does show that concerns about development and safety are not limited to one resignation.
0: What do we know about Robinson's own role at OpenAI?
1: The Guardian reports that Robinson led the writing of safety reports that accompanied OpenAI's product releases. It also reports that he later described the company's culture as broken and argued that AI firms were not being careful enough. Those facts show a public disagreement from a person who had worked on safety reports. They do not tell us how every safety decision was made inside OpenAI.
0: What is the central criticism in one clear sentence?
1: Robinson's criticism is that AI companies are not being careful enough as their systems become more capable. He called for more outside expertise, redundancy, and careful planning in frontier AI. That is the main argument reported in this story.
0: What should listeners understand about the limits of the report?
1: The report gives us Robinson's public criticism, his proposed safety practices, and the context of warnings from other former AI employees. It does not provide a full review of OpenAI's safety systems. It also does not establish that a specific future harm will happen. The supported conclusion is narrower. An OpenAI safety leader resigned, criticized the company's culture, and called for more careful practices as frontier AI develops.
0: Leo, thank you. This story is about a public warning from an OpenAI safety leader. It also reflects a wider debate about whether safety controls are keeping pace with rapidly developing AI. That is our technology and AI interview on Slow English FM. Thanks for listening.

0: This is the Word of the News with Emma. You heard runoff in the news. Here it means a second vote between leading candidates when no one wins in the first round. For example, the two leading candidates will meet in a runoff. You heard incumbent in the news. Here it means a person who currently holds an elected position. For example, the incumbent mayor announced plans to run again.
1: Slow English FM. The world in clear English. You're listening to Slow English FM with a clear conversation about world affairs. I'm Maya. Daniel covers world affairs, conflicts, and elections. Welcome, and thanks for listening. Brazil is voting in a closely watched presidential election. The choice is between left-wing president Luiz Inácio Lula da Silva and right-wing senator Flavio Bolsonaro. Daniel, why does this election matter beyond Brazil?
2: It matters because Brazil is Latin America's biggest nation, and the result could influence its relations with the United States and the wider region. The election is also part of a wider political debate in Latin America. Flavio Bolsonaro has presented himself as an ally of U.S. President Donald Trump, while Lula represents the left.
1: Let's start with the vote itself. Who is taking part, and what else are people choosing?
3: Almost 159 million people are eligible to vote, according to the Associated Press. They are not choosing only a president, they are also choosing members of Congress, state governors, state legislators, and 54 of the Senate's 81 members. So the election will shape both the national government and political power in Brazil's states.
1: This is a presidential election, but it may not be decided in the first round. What happens if neither candidate wins enough votes?
4: If no presidential candidate wins more than half of the valid votes, the two leading candidates will face a runoff. The Associated Press reports that the runoff is scheduled for October 25th, 2026. That means the first vote may narrow the choice rather than produce a final winner.
1: The race is often described as deeply polarized. What are the main issues driving that division?
3: The campaign has focused heavily on crime, insecurity, and the cost of living. Corruption is also an important issue. Brazil's relations with the United States are another major subject. These issues give voters different reasons to support the two candidates, while the political identities of Lula and the Bolsonaro family remain central to the race.
1: You used the word polarized. In simple terms, does that mean voters are divided into strongly opposed political camps?
3: Yes. In this election, the main division is between Lula's left-wing politics and Flavio Bolsonaro's right-wing politics. The campaign also carries the legacy of former President Jair Bolsonaro. That history makes the contest about more than policy. It is also about the direction of Brazil's politics.
1: Let's talk about that history. What does Lula bring to this election?
2: Lula is seeking a fourth non-consecutive presidential term. Non-consecutive means that his terms are separated by a period out of office. Al Jazeera reports that he governed Brazil from 2003 to 2006.

0: candidate in the presidential race.
1: When journalists speak about democratic institutions here, what is the practical question for voters?
0: The practical question is how the country's political system should respond to the conflict that followed the 2022 election. The conviction of Jair Bolsonaro has put that conflict at the center of the campaign. The supplied reporting identifies democratic institutions as a central issue, but it does not establish that the election itself will produce a particular outcome for those institutions.
1: Brazil also uses electronic voting machines. Why is that detail relevant in this election?
0: The Associated Press reports that Brazil introduced electronic voting machines in the 1990s to reduce fraud. Election results are normally reported within hours after voting ends. That system makes the counting process an important part of the election, especially because the race is close and may continue to a runoff.
1: So the country may know the first result fairly quickly, but the presidential contest could still continue until the runoff. What could the congressional and state races change?
0: They could affect the political strength of the next president. Voters are choosing members of Congress, senators, state legislators, and governors at the same time. The sources establish that these offices are being contested, but they do not provide enough detail to say which parties will control them. The clear point is that Brazil's political direction will be shaped by more than the presidential result.
1: Let's return to the international picture. What would be the main regional significance of a Lula victory or of a Flavio Bolsonaro victory?
0: The available reporting shows the broad difference, rather than a detailed list of future policies. Lula represents the left. Flavio Bolsonaro is a right-wing candidate who presents himself as an ally of Donald Trump. France 24 reports that the result could determine whether Brazil follows a regional swing to the right associated with the U.S. president. So the election may influence the political debate across Latin America, as well as Brazil's relations with Washington.
1: That is an important distinction. We can describe the political direction linked to each candidate, but we should not predict a policy result that has not been reported. Finally, what should international audiences watch after the first vote?
0: They should watch whether one candidate wins more than half of the valid votes. If not, the two leading candidates will meet in the October 25 runoff. They should also watch the results for Congress, the Senate, and the state governments. Those races will show how much support the next president may have across Brazil's political system. The election is important because it combines a close presidential contest, a large set of legislative races, and a wider argument about Brazil's place in Latin America and its relationship with the United States.
1: Daniel, thank you. This has been Slow English FM's conversation about Brazil's presidential election and its wider political stakes. I'm Maya. Thanks for listening.

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I'm Leo with a chronicle about technology and digital life. Apple says it will add new controls to macOS full disk access. This permission can let an app read files, email, messages, and browsing history. Apple says users will need to take more explicit action before giving an app this level of access. Apple links the change to the growing power of AI agents. The company says these tools make broad access to personal data riskier. Ars Technica reports that the changes are intended to reduce possible abuse by AI agents. Full disk access was originally designed to help applications such as backup tools work properly, but the permission can provide access far beyond one file or one folder. It can reach several kinds of personal information on a Mac. Apple did not name Meta or Muse in its announcement. TechCrunch reports that the timing followed public concern about whether desktop AI assistants can access private messages and other personal content. Apple's planned controls would make users take a clearer action before granting this broad permission. This is Leo for Slow English FM. Thanks for listening.

0: 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You're listening to Slow English FM with the international news in clear, steady English. I'm Maya. Welcome and thanks for listening. Here are the headlines. Spain's prime minister has called an early general election for November 29th. Bringing the vote forward as his government faces pressure over housing. Three scientists have won the 2026 Nobel Prize in Physiology or Medicine for work that helps researchers study how the brain works. Spain's prime minister has called an early general election for November 29th. Bringing the vote forward as his government faces pressure over housing. Pedro Sanchez announced the election after Parliament rejected two emergency housing measures proposed by his minority coalition.
1: CBC News reports that the rejected measures were key parts of the government's housing plans. The Guardian reports that they included extending protection from eviction for vulnerable tenants until 2030. And setting rules for temporary rentals and rooms. The People's Party, Vox, and the Catalan party Junts voted against the decrees.
0: The dispute comes amid public protests over housing costs. Spanish authorities put the crowd at a Madrid protest on October 3rd at 70,000 people. Organizers gave a higher estimate of 500,000.
2: The Guardian reports that rents across Spain had risen by 80% over a decade, while home prices had risen by 63%. The election will test Sanchez's government as voters consider the housing crisis and the government's response.
0: Three scientists have won the 2026 Nobel Prize in Physiology or Medicine for work that helps researchers study how the brain works. Their discoveries led to optogenetics, a method that uses light to control certain nerve cells.
3: ABC News reports that the method can switch nerve cells on or off with light. This allows researchers to study how particular cells and brain circuits function. Le Monde reports that the research can help scientists understand how specific kinds of brain cells contribute to behavior, including learning, fear, addiction, and movement.
0: The important idea is that researchers can focus on particular cells rather than studying brain activity only as a whole. The prize recognizes the discoveries behind that research tool and what it lets scientists investigate. That's the international news from Slow English FM. 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Goodbye. Slow
4: English FM. This is the Word of the News with Emma. You heard eviction in the news. Here, it means the legal removal of a tenant from a home. For example, the landlord began eviction proceedings after months of unpaid rent. You heard optogenetics in the news. Here, it means a method that uses light to control certain nerve cells. For example, optogenetics helps researchers study how specific nerve cells affect movement.

This is the word of the news with Emma. You heard lodged in the news. Here, it means made or officially presented a formal complaint. For example, she lodged a complaint about the broken door. You heard damages in the news. Here, it means money paid to someone for harm or loss. For example, the court ordered the company to pay damages for the injury. You heard dismissed in the news. Here, it means officially ended by a court without continuing the case. For example, the judge dismissed the case after reviewing the evidence.

0: 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This is Slow English FM and our international roundtable. We look at one major story from several angles in clear and careful English. I'm Maya. With me are Daniel, covering world affairs, conflicts, and elections, and Alex, covering elections. Welcome and thank you for listening, wherever you are. Brazil is voting in a closely watched presidential election. President Luiz Inácio Lula da Silva is facing Senator Flavio Bolsonaro. Nearly 159 million people are eligible to vote. Brazilians are also choosing members of Congress, senators, and state governors. The result could affect Brazil's political direction, its relations with the United States, and the wider direction of Latin American politics. Daniel, what is at stake first?
1: The immediate question is whether either candidate can win more than half of the vote. The Associated Press reports that if neither candidate reaches that level, the two leading candidates will compete in a runoff on October 25. Polls before voting showed Lula with a narrow lead, but Al Jazeera reported that neither candidate was expected to be certain of winning in the first round. The contest also carries a strong political history. Flavio Bolsonaro is the son of former President Jair Bolsonaro. Lula defeated Jair Bolsonaro by less than 2 percentage points in the 2022 presidential election. So this election places Lula against another member of the Bolsonaro family in a race that follows a very close earlier result.
0: Alex, the presidential vote is only one part of the election. What else will shape the next government?
2: Voters are choosing lawmakers, senators, and state governors, as well as a president. The Associated Press says that the result could affect whether the next president can pass laws and carry out policies. In simple terms, the presidential result will not show the whole balance of political power. The legislative and state results will matter too. The election also reaches remote communities. Al Jazeera reported that ballot boxes were taken by boat to remote indigenous communities. The same report said that Amazon conservation is a key issue. That connects the practical organization of voting with one of the major policy questions in the campaign.
0: Daniel, the campaign is often called deeply polarized. What are the two political directions described in the reports?
1: The Associated Press reports that Lula presents the election as a choice involving democracy and resistance to the far right. Flavio Bolsonaro is campaigning to restore his family's political influence. These are different descriptions of what the election means, not just different campaign slogans. They show that the candidates are asking voters to choose between sharply different political directions. The family connection is part of that contrast. Flavio is the son of Jair Bolsonaro, who is described in the reports as a former far-right president. Lula's narrow victory over Jair Bolsonaro in 2022 remains important background. It helps explain why the current contest is being presented as part of a longer political struggle.
0: Alex, which voters and issues could be especially important in a close race?
2: Women are a major group in the electorate. The Associated Press reports that women make up about 53% of Brazil's voters. Both campaigns are trying to attract women voters. Public safety and violence against women are among the issues being emphasized. That does not tell us how women will vote. It shows why their concerns are important to both campaigns. The legislative races also give voters choices beyond the two presidential candidates. Those results will help determine the political support available to the next president.
0: Let's turn to the United States. Daniel, why has Washington become part of this Brazilian campaign?
1: Al Jazeera reports that Flavio Bolsonaro is an ally of U.S. President Donald Trump. Lula has warned against what he describes as possible interference from Washington. Trump has said he is watching the election closely, but the report says he has not formally endorsed Bolsonaro. NPR also presents the election as a question about how much influence Trump should have in Brazil. France 24 says the result could show whether Latin America's biggest country follows a regional move to the right associated with Trump. That is an interpretation of the regional significance of the vote, not a prediction of the result.
0: Alex, another international concern is trust in the voting system. What exactly is being reported?
3: Al Jazeera reports that Flavio Bolsonaro has repeated unsupported claims about the reliability of Brazil's electronic voting system. The report says analysts believe those claims could prepare the ground for challenging the result if he loses. Challenging the result means questioning whether the result should be accepted. The report describes a possible political response. It does not establish that such a challenge will happen. It is important to keep that separate from evidence about the voting system itself. The supplied report describes claims about reliability and an analyst's assessment of their possible effect. It does not report a failure of the electronic system.
0: Daniel, does that make a close election more politically sensitive?
1: It can make the period after the count more sensitive. The reports describe a narrow polling gap, a possible runoff, and claims about electronic voting. Together, these facts create a risk of political tension around the result. That is an interpretation of the reported facts, not a confirmed outcome. The next stage would depend on what happens after the count. The supplied reports do not establish whether the result would be accepted or challenged. The clear point is that trust in the result is already part of the campaign debate.
0: Alex, let's look at the Amazon. Why is environmental policy part of this election's international importance?
3: The Associated Press reports that Brazil contains about 60% of the Amazon rainforest. It describes a major difference between the candidates' approaches. Lula has restored policies aimed at controlling deforestation. Bolsonaro's approach is described as more focused on development. There is also recent historical context. During Jair Bolsonaro's presidency from 2019 to 2022, official data recorded more than 45,000 square kilometers of Amazon forest cleared. The Associated Press reported that deforestation rose by about 60% over that period. These figures help explain why the campaign's environmental choices are being closely watched.
0: Daniel, what does that mean for Brazil's role beyond its borders?
1: The reported policy difference puts conservation and development at different points in the campaign. Because Brazil contains about 60% of the Amazon, decisions by its government have importance beyond Brazil. That is a reading of the reported facts. It is not a prediction about what the next government will do. The election, therefore, combines domestic and international questions. It concerns the presidency, the legislature, relations with Washington, and policy toward the Amazon. The result will show which political direction voters choose, but the reports do not establish every policy that would follow.
0: Alex, when the first result is announced, what should listeners look for?
4: First, whether either candidate wins more than 50%. If not, the Associated Press reports that the two leading candidates will meet in a runoff on October 25. Second, listeners can look at the results for Congress, the Senate, and the state governments. Those results will indicate how much political support the next president may have for passing laws and carrying out policies. Third, the political response to the count will matter. Al Jazeera reports that claims about electronic voting could prepare the ground for a challenge if Flavio Bolsonaro loses. Again, that is an assessment reported by Al Jazeera, not a confirmed future event.
0: Daniel, give us your final view of the international stakes.
1: Brazil is choosing between an incumbent left-wing president and a right-wing senator who is the son of a former president. The race is close in the polling described by several reports. It could end in a runoff. The candidates also represent different political directions, and the result could affect Brazil's relationship with the United States and the wider political direction of Latin America. The international importance is also connected to the Amazon. The Associated Press reports a major difference between the candidates' approaches to conservation and development. That makes the election relevant to Brazil's political future and to questions that reach beyond its borders.
0: Alex, your final point.
4: The presidential result is only one part of the story. Voters are also choosing lawmakers, senators, and governors. Women make up about 53% of the electorate, and public safety is one issue being emphasized to women voters. The election also includes practical questions about access to voting in remote indigenous communities and political questions about trust in electronic voting. So the election will be understood through several results and debates: the presidential count, the possibility of a runoff, the legislative balance, the response to the vote, and the future of Amazon policy. Those consequences are not settled before the ballots are counted.
0: Daniel brought us the political and international stakes, including the close contest, the possible runoff, and the connection with Washington. Alex explained the legislative races, women voters, voting access, electronic voting claims, and the Amazon. This has been the Slow English FM Evening Roundtable. Thank you for listening.

0: This is Slow English FM. Welcome to our technology and AI interview. I'm Maya, and Leo covers technology and digital life. Thanks for listening wherever you are. Google has released Gemini 4 Argon, but it is not offering the model to the public for now. Access is limited to a vetted group of cybersecurity experts. Leo, what is the main consequence of that decision?
1: The main consequence is that most users cannot test or use Argon at this stage. The Guardian reports that Google describes Argon as its most powerful artificial intelligence model, but is using a phased release instead of a public launch. TechCrunch says Google is presenting the model as a workhorse for coding and cybersecurity work. So access is being limited precisely while the model is being aimed at technically powerful tasks.
0: Why does cybersecurity matter so much in this decision? Is the concern about ordinary errors or about deliberate misuse?
2: The concern described by Google is deliberate misuse by hackers. The Guardian reports that the company fears powerful AI systems could help attackers target banks, hospitals, and government networks. Google also says Argon is designed to refuse requests that would support cyber attacks or the development of certain weapons. That means the company is treating the model's capabilities as a security risk, not only as a source of routine mistakes.
0: Google says the model has protections against those requests. Why is the company still restricting access?
1: The Guardian reports that Google says a phased approach is needed to release capabilities at this level safely. The company's stated position is that safeguards should be tested while access remains controlled. Google also says Argon is intended to monitor its own reasoning and reduce the risk of misalignment. In this context, misalignment means behavior that moves beyond what users intended. The restriction suggests that Google does not see refusal rules alone as enough to justify immediate public access.
0: There is also a specific claim about hospitals. What does Google say Argon found?
1: The Guardian reports that Google says early testers found a software flaw affecting hospitals worldwide and exposing sensitive personal information. Google also said that other advanced models had not found the flaw. This is a claim from Google, as reported by The Guardian. It is important because it presents the model as useful for discovering serious weaknesses, while also showing why that ability could create risks if it were used against real systems.
0: That creates a difficult balance. A model may help find a dangerous flaw, but similar abilities could help an attacker. What is the wider meaning of this release strategy?
1: The Guardian describes the rollout as part of a wider shift among leading AI companies. The shift is toward restricted testing for the most powerful models instead of immediate public release. My interpretation is that access is becoming part of the safety design. Companies are not only asking what a model can do, they are also deciding who can use it and under what controls. That interpretation follows from the limited access and the reasons Google gives for the phased approach.
0: What kind of users is Google choosing at this point?
1: The Guardian says access is limited to a vetted group of cybersecurity experts. TechCrunch reports that Google is marketing Argon for coding and cybersecurity work. The supplied reports do not describe the size of the group or the detailed conditions for access. The clear point is that this is controlled testing, not an open release for general users.
0: So, should listeners see this as a normal product launch or as something closer to a security trial?
1: It is a product release with restricted access. Google has released the model, but the company is withholding it from the public for now, according to The Guardian. The combination of powerful cybersecurity uses, possible misuse, and the limited tester group makes it closer to a controlled security trial than to an ordinary public launch. That is an interpretation of the reported facts, not a label used by Google in the supplied reports.
0: That is Leo on Google's restricted release of Gemini 4 Argon and the safety questions around powerful AI models. 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

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This is Maya on Slow English FM with a brief on Yemen. Yemen's internationally recognized government has announced a major offensive against Houthi forces, saying it aims to regain territory. Al Jazeera reports that fighting was already intensifying in Taiz Governorate in southwestern Yemen. Taiz includes the port city of Mocha and the Bab al-Mandeb Strait, a strategically important waterway. Al Jazeera also reports that nearly 200,000 people have been displaced in Yemen since fighting escalated in early September, most of them from Taiz, citing Yemen's executive unit for IDP camps management.

0: 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You're listening to Slow English FM. This is our roundtable on energy, prices, and the pressure on oil supplies. I'm Maya. With us are Omar, our economy and work columnist, and Alex, our journalist. Welcome and thank you for listening. G7 countries have agreed to release up to 100 million barrels of diesel and crude oil over 4 months. The aim is to reduce pressure on fuel supplies and limit further price rises. The International Energy Agency will supervise the release. Omar, what is the main economic meaning of this decision?
1: The main meaning is that governments are trying to add stored fuel to the market while supplies are under pressure. The Energy Information Administration says oil inventories can act as a buffer between supply and demand. A buffer is a stock that can soften a sudden shortage. If current production is below consumption, a release can add supply and may reduce market pressure. But the effect depends on the size and timing of the release.
2: The pressure is already visible in fuel prices. Le Monde reports that diesel reached about $6.53 per gallon in the United States. The European average reached about €2.24 per liter in late September and early October 2026. The G7 decision followed pressure from the United States, which had considered restricting diesel exports.
0: Alex, the plan includes both crude oil and diesel. Why does that distinction matter in this story?
3: The reporting says the supply problem concerns refined fuels as well as crude oil. Refineries damaged in the Middle East are out of service. Le Monde also reports that flows from the Persian Gulf have fallen by 75% since the end of February. So the pressure is linked to more than one part of the oil supply picture.
1: That is why the form of the release matters. The G7 plan names both crude oil and diesel. The available reporting does not give a separate estimate for the effect of each type of stock, but the decision itself shows that the response covers both forms of supply.
0: Omar, can you explain what a strategic reserve is in simple terms?
1: The Energy Information Administration defines a strategic reserve as petroleum kept for a major supply interruption. A release, sometimes called a drawdown, puts some of that stored oil or fuel into the market. The economic idea is simple. When normal supply is under pressure, stored supply can provide a temporary buffer.
2: The timing is part of the plan. Le Monde reports that releases can begin within 20 days. The agreement also allows additional action if necessary. Those details show that the G7 is presenting the reserves as a response to an immediate supply problem, not as a permanent source of fuel.
0: Europe has a particular reason to worry about diesel. Alex, what does the reporting show about that exposure?
3: Le Monde reports that about half of Europe's diesel consumption is covered by imports. The United States is Europe's leading supplier. The report also says European refining capacity has fallen sharply in recent years. These facts leave Europe exposed to problems in foreign supplies, transport routes, and refining operations.
1: The price figures show why that exposure matters for the economic discussion. Diesel reached about $6.53 per gallon in the United States, and the European average reached about €2.24 per liter. The supplied reporting gives those figures, but it does not provide a new estimate for the effect on the wider cost of goods.
0: So listeners should see Europe's import dependence as part of the pressure, but not as a complete forecast of future prices. Alex, what happened politically before the agreement?
2: According to Le Monde, the United States had considered restricting diesel exports. The G7 agreement followed pressure from Washington. The members also agreed not to ban or restrict energy exports between them. That commitment is part of the same agreement as the reserve release. That political setting helps explain the two parts of the decision. The G7 is releasing stored oil and diesel. At the same time, its members are promising not to add restrictions to energy exports between them. My interpretation is that the group is trying to increase available supply while avoiding a new barrier to trade within the group.
0: This is not the first emergency release mentioned in the reporting. Omar, what happened in March?
1: Le Monde reports that IEA member countries pledged to make 400 million barrels available in March 2026 after an earlier surge in oil prices. The United States released nearly half of that amount. Some European countries released much less than their announced volumes.
4: That earlier event gives useful context, but the two plans are not the same. The current G7 plan is for up to 100 million barrels over 4 months. The March pledge involved 400 million barrels, different participants, and different timing. The figures should not be treated as if they describe one release.
0: What does that earlier experience tell us about public announcements and the fuel that actually reaches the market?
1: It shows that an announced volume and the amount released by each country can differ. In March, some European countries released much less than their announced volumes, according to Le Monde. That makes the timing and the delivery of the new plan important. Not only the headline number of 100 million barrels.
5: The current plan says releases can begin within 20 days. The report also says further action is possible if necessary. Those details are part of the stated plan. They do not tell us how much each country will release or exactly when every barrel will reach the market.
0: Let's turn to the limits. Can emergency reserves calm prices for a long time? Alex, start with what the action cannot do.
4: Le Monde reports that reserves are finite. An energy advisor warned that they cannot be mobilized repeatedly once they have been used. The release may calm prices in the short term, but it does not permanently replace refineries that are out of service or trade routes under pressure.
1: The Energy Information Administration describes inventories as a buffer between supply and demand. That means the protection has a limit. A release can add supply during a period of pressure. If the disruption continues, the stored supply is not an unlimited answer. Its effect also depends on when the fuel reaches the market.
0: The agreement also mentions longer-term work. Omar, what does that work involve?
1: Le Monde reports that the agreement calls for work to reduce refinery margins and transport costs. The report presents these measures as responses to deeper supply problems. It does not present them as a permanent replacement for functioning refineries and stable trade routes.
4: That distinction matters. The reserve release is the emergency part of the agreement. The work on refinery margins and transport costs addresses other pressures named in the report. The same report does not say that the damaged refineries have been repaired, or that the reduced flows from the Persian Gulf have returned to their earlier level.
0: Before we close, let me put the central question to both of you. Can emergency reserves calm prices? Omar?
1: They may reduce market pressure in the short term if the release is large enough and reaches the market at the right time. That follows from the Energy Information Administration's description of inventories as a buffer. But the result is not guaranteed, and reserves cannot be used repeatedly without limit.
5: They may also respond to part of the current pressure on crude oil and refined fuels. But the reporting also points to damaged refineries, lower flows from the Persian Gulf, and Europe's dependence on imported diesel. A stock release can address pressure for a time. It cannot by itself restore all of the capacity or flows described in the report.
0: Omar brought us the economic picture. A strategic reserve can act as a temporary buffer, but its effect depends on size, timing, and delivery. Alex explained the wider supply pressure, including the refinery problems, lower Persian Gulf flows, and Europe's dependence on imported diesel. The G7 plans to release up to 100 million barrels over 4 months, with the International Energy Agency supervising the release. The immediate aim is to limit price pressure. The longer challenge is dealing with the supply problems that reserves cannot permanently replace. Thank you for listening to Slow English FM.

This is the word of the news with Emma. You heard snap in the news. Here it means a snap election is called earlier than the planned election date. For example, the prime minister called a snap election after parliament lost support. You heard displaced in the news. Here it means forced to leave their homes because of danger or conflict. For example, the flood displaced hundreds of families.

0: 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This is Slow English FM. You are listening to technology and AI. Maya is here with a clear look at one important development, and Leo joins us for the technology and digital life brief. Leo, the event is a warning from Andrew Bailey, the governor of the Bank of England. What did he ask authorities to do, and why does it matter beyond the technology industry?
1: Bailey called for authorities to keep a right to intervene in advanced AI. That means regulators should be able to step in when a powerful AI system creates a serious risk. The Guardian reports that he described the risks from frontier AI models as real and increasingly significant. His concern is not limited to software companies. He linked advanced AI to financial stability, including the safety of banks, payment systems, and markets.
0: The phrase right to intervene can sound broad. Did Bailey call for an immediate general crackdown on AI?
1: No. The Guardian reports that he did not call for an immediate broad regulatory crackdown. His proposed order was different. Authorities should first understand where AI systems could fail. They should then develop standards and credible points for intervention. In this context, intervention means having a clear way to act when testing shows that a system could create serious harm.
0: What kind of harm was he describing in financial services?
1: The Guardian reports that Bailey said advanced AI could increase cyber threats to financial institutions. He also warned that it could disrupt card payments, bank transactions, and trading in stocks and bonds. These are different parts of the financial system. Payments involve people and businesses moving money. Trading involves buying and selling financial assets. A disruption in either area could affect institutions and their customers, but the report does not give a specific event in which this has already happened.
0: So this is partly a discussion of possible failures. What did Bailey say about testing?
1: BBC News reports that Bailey said AI needs rigorous testing and safeguards to contain risk. Rigorous testing means examining a system carefully before and as it is used. Safeguards are controls intended to limit harm. The Guardian adds that testing should help identify when intervention may be needed. The central idea is to find important failure points before they threaten financial services.
0: The Guardian also reported concern about oversight. What was Bailey worried about there?
1: The Guardian reports that Bailey said it was becoming harder for the public to have proper oversight of powerful AI models. He described some systems as functioning within a self-reinforcing loop. In the report, that phrase is part of his warning about systems that may be difficult for people to monitor from outside. The practical concern is that powerful models could become harder to examine while their effects spread into important services.
0: Let us turn to money. Why did the Bank of England connect AI companies with financial stability risks?
1: The Guardian reports that the Bank of England's Financial Policy Committee warned that rising debt linked to AI companies was increasing financial stability risks. The committee said large AI companies had taken on about $450 billion in debt between January and September 2026. The same report says that debt connected hedge funds, asset managers, and private credit firms more closely to AI companies. Many of those companies had not yet turned a profit, according to the report.
0: Why is that connection important? Please separate the reported fact from your interpretation.
1: The reported fact is that more financial organizations were connected to AI companies through that debt. My interpretation is that a problem at an AI company could matter to a wider group of investors and lenders, rather than staying inside one technology business. The sources describe this as a financial stability risk. They do not report a specific failure caused by this debt, and they do not say that a crisis is certain.
0: Does Bailey's position suggest that financial regulators should control the whole AI industry?
1: The available reporting does not say that. It says Bailey wanted authorities to retain a right to intervene in advanced AI, while first identifying how systems could fail. His focus was on rigorous testing, safeguards, and standards. The Guardian also reports that he did not call for an immediate broad regulatory crackdown. So the proposal described here is targeted authority around serious risks, not a stated plan to control every AI application.
0: What should listeners understand about the term frontier AI model?
1: In this report, frontier AI models are the advanced systems at the center of Bailey's warning. The Guardian says he considered their risks real and increasingly significant. The supplied reporting does not give a separate technical definition or list particular models. The important point for this story is that Bailey was discussing powerful advanced systems and their possible effects on finance.
0: There are two strands here: the behavior of advanced AI systems and the financial structure around the companies building them. How do those strands meet?
1: They meet through exposure to risk. On the system side, Bailey pointed to cyber threats and possible disruption to payments, transactions, and trading. On the company side, the Financial Policy Committee pointed to large amounts of debt and closer links with financial firms. My reading is that regulators are looking at both the technology and the businesses behind it. A dangerous system could affect financial services directly. Financial pressure on AI companies could also affect lenders and investors. The reports present both as areas that authorities should understand better.
0: What is the main policy question now?
2: The main question is how to create effective safeguards before a serious failure, while keeping a clear power to act if testing reveals a major risk. Bailey's position, as reported by The Guardian and BBC News, is that authorities need rigorous testing and standards. The Guardian also reports his call for a right to intervene. The difficult part is deciding which risks require action and how that action should work. The supplied reports do not describe a final regulatory system or a specific intervention.
0: And what is the immediate significance for financial institutions and investors?
1: The immediate significance is a warning from the Bank of England's governor that advanced AI is becoming a financial stability issue, not only a technology issue. The reported concerns include cyber threats, disruption to financial services, and debt linking AI companies with major financial firms. The policy response described so far is to improve testing, create safeguards, and preserve the ability to intervene when necessary.
0: Leo, thank you. That was Technology and AI on Slow English FM. Thanks for listening, wherever you are. Maya signing off.

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1: This is Alex on Slow English FM with a short news flash. Welcome and thanks for listening. Brazil's presidential election will be decided in a runoff. President Luiz Inácio Lula da Silva and Senator Flavio Bolsonaro will face each other again on October 25, Africa News reports. Neither candidate won a majority in Sunday's vote. A runoff is a second election between the leading candidates when no one wins a majority in the first round. ABC News also reports that Brazil's election is heading to a runoff. The next vote will decide which of the two candidates becomes president.

This is Slow English FM. I'm Nora, and this is a science chronicle. Welcome. Three scientists have won the 2026 Nobel Prize in Physiology or Medicine for discoveries that helped researchers use light to study the brain. Their work helped create a method for switching nerve cells on or off with light, ABC News reports. The method is called optogenetics. It gives researchers a way to study what happens when particular brain cells or groups of cells are active. The Nobel Award recognized work on light-sensitive channels in cells. These channels help make the light-based method possible.

0: possible.
1: The three winners are Carl Dicerroth, Peter Hageman, and Georg Nagel. LeMond reports that their work helps researchers understand how specific types of cells contribute to behavior. The examples it gives include learning, fear, addiction, and movement. That matters because the brain is made up of many kinds of cells working in connected circuits. By studying particular cells, researchers can ask more focused questions about how those cells contribute to behavior. The reported findings support that purpose. They describe a tool for studying brain activity, not a complete explanation of how behavior works. The award's focus on light may sound surprising, but here, light is not just something researchers observe. It is part of a way to affect nerve cells and examine what follows. In that sense, optogenetics offers researchers a way to investigate links between brain activity and behavior. That is a reading of the reported use of the method, rather than a claim that it answers every question about the brain.
0: The central point is simple. The method helps researchers study specific brain cells by using light to control their activity. The prize recognizes discoveries that made this kind of investigation possible. I'm Nora. 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
3: This is the word of the news with Emma. You heard eviction in the news. Here, it means the legal removal of a tenant from a home. For example, the landlord began eviction proceedings after months of unpaid rent. You heard optogenetics in the news. Here, it means a method that uses light to control certain nerve cells. For example, optogenetics helps researchers study how specific nerve cells affect movement.

0: Welcome to Slow English FM. I'm Maya. Daniel joins us for a clear look at world affairs, conflicts, and elections. We are discussing Brazil's presidential election and the choices facing voters. Thanks for listening, wherever you are. Brazil is holding its first round presidential election on October 4th, 2026. The main contest is between President Luiz Inácio Lula da Silva and Senator Flávio Bolsonaro, the son of former President Jair Bolsonaro. Daniel, what is the main fact to understand first?
1: The main fact is that the race is very close. Al Jazeera reports that Lula is still ahead, but his lead is narrowing. Recent polls reported by Al Jazeera and Deutsche Welle suggest that neither candidate is likely to win outright in the first round. That would lead to a runoff or a second vote between the leading candidates on October 25th.
0: So the first round may not decide the president. What would the runoff mean in this case?
1: If neither candidate wins outright, the leading candidates would meet again on October 25. Al Jazeera reports that Lula and Flávio Bolsonaro are the candidates most likely to reach that second vote. The reports describe a likely runoff, not a final result. Polls do not decide the election.
0: This election also includes other offices. What else are voters choosing?
1: Al Jazeera reports that Brazilians are also choosing lawmakers, governors, and senators. The same report says Brazil has nearly 160 million registered voters. So the vote is not only about the presidency. It also includes several other political offices.
0: Why is this race linked to Brazil's recent political history? Lula defeated Jair Bolsonaro by less than 2 percentage points in the 2022 presidential election, according to Al Jazeera. In 2026, Jair Bolsonaro's son, Flávio Bolsonaro, is challenging Lula. The narrow result in 2022 helps explain why this new contest is being watched as another close race between the two political camps. Let's move to public security. What does the reporting tell us about organized crime?
1: The Associated Press reports that Lula and Flávio Bolsonaro have sharply different positions on organized crime. That makes security policy an important issue in the campaign. The reporting identifies a clear difference between the candidates, but it does not set out a full comparison of their specific security plans.
0: That is an important limit. We can say the issue matters, but we should not add policy details that have not been reported. How does the United States enter this campaign?
1: The Associated Press reports that the candidates also have sharply different positions on Brazil's relationship with the administration of U.S. President Donald Trump. Al Jazeera reports that Trump has not formally endorsed Flávio Bolsonaro, but has said he is watching the election closely.
0: What has that attention meant inside the campaign?
1: Al Jazeera reports that Lula supporters describe Trump's attention as possible interference. In simple terms, they are concerned that a foreign leader's public involvement could influence Brazil's election. The same report says some Bolsonaro supporters welcome outside pressure for change. Those are positions held by groups in the campaign. They are not a settled judgment about Trump's effect on the result.
0: So there is no formal endorsement, but the relationship with Washington is still part of the political debate. What can we say about the possible effect of the election on that relationship?
1: The reported facts support a careful answer. The two main candidates have different positions on Brazil's relationship with the Trump administration. If one of them becomes president, the tone and direction of that relationship could differ. That is an interpretation of the reported positions. The reporting does not give a detailed forecast of future agreements or policy changes.
0: Let's turn to the Amazon. Why is forest policy part of the election's wider importance?
1: The Associated Press reports that Brazil contains about 60% of the Amazon rainforest. It also reports that the two candidates have different approaches to forest protection and deforestation control. Those facts make Amazon policy a major part of the campaign. They also give the issue importance beyond Brazil because the election concerns policy in a country that contains such a large part of the rainforest. That last point is an interpretation of the reported facts.
0: There is also a practical picture from remote communities. What has been reported about voting there?
1: Al Jazeera reports that ballot boxes are reaching remote indigenous communities by boat. The report also describes Amazon conservation as a key issue in the election. This shows that the vote includes communities in difficult-to-reach areas, including remote indigenous communities. It does not, by itself, tell us how those communities will vote.
0: When we put these issues together, can we say the election has both domestic and international dimensions?
1: Yes, if we clearly present that as an interpretation. The reported domestic issues include organized crime, forest protection, and deforestation control. The campaign also includes different positions on Brazil's relationship with the Trump administration. Brazil contains about 60% of the Amazon rainforest, according to the Associated Press. Because of those reported facts, it is reasonable to view the election as important both inside Brazil and in its relations with the United States. But the available reporting does not support a precise prediction about what either candidate would do after the election.
0: Let's return to the likely runoff. What do the reports allow us to say, and what should we avoid saying?
1: We can say that Al Jazeera reports a narrowing lead for Lula and says neither candidate is likely to win outright. Deutsche Welle also reports that the first round will likely lead to a runoff. If that happens, the second vote is scheduled for October 25th, 2026. We should avoid calling the runoff certain, and we should avoid predicting its winner. The reports describe a close contest, not a final outcome.
0: And the presidential result will not be the only result that matters politically, because lawmakers, governors, and senators are also being chosen.
1: That is correct. Al Jazeera reports that these offices are also part of the election. The presidential race is receiving much of the international attention, but the election includes those other contests as well. The available reporting tells us that voters are choosing them. It does not provide enough detail to predict the balance that will result from those races.
0: Daniel, give us the short version. Why is Brazil's election being watched so closely?
1: It is a close first-round contest between Lula and Flavio Bolsonaro. Recent reports say a runoff is likely, with a second vote scheduled for October 25 if needed. The campaign includes organized crime, Brazil's relationship with the Trump administration, and different approaches to protecting the Amazon and controlling deforestation. The 2022 election was decided by less than 2 percentage points, according to Al Jazeera. That history, together with the current close polling, makes this another closely watched election. The possible effects on Brazil's foreign relations and Amazon policy are interpretations of these reported differences, not certain predictions.
0: Daniel, thank you. That was our look at Brazil's presidential election and the issues around it. Thanks for listening to Slow English FM. We'll return with more international news and clear explanations.

0: 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This is Slow English FM, with a clear look at one important international story. I'm Maya. Alex and I examine Russia's intensified attacks on Kyiv and Germany's chancellor's visit to the Ukrainian capital. Thank you for listening. German Chancellor Friedrich Merz arrived in Kyiv on October 4, 2026, during a period of intensified Russian attacks on Ukrainian cities. Alex, what happened in the capital?
1: ABC News reported that a Russian drone struck Kyiv's northern bridge. The report said there was no immediate information about casualties from that strike. Earlier attacks had forced the full or partial closure of three of Kyiv's six road bridges that disrupted traffic in the capital.
0: Why is the bridge strike important to the story?
2: The available reporting directly links the attacks to disruption on Kyiv's roads. It says three of the city's six road bridges were fully or partly closed after earlier attacks. The report also identifies the northern bridge as the site of a drone strike. So the effect described in the sources is not limited to the site of one strike. It includes problems with movement through the capital.
0: The reports describe a wider campaign. What weapons are mentioned?
1: The Associated Press report, published by ABC News, says Russia has intensified attacks on Ukrainian cities with ballistic missiles and jet-powered drones. The same report describes the attacks as part of Russia's continuing strikes on Ukraine. It also says Russia's foreign ministry called the attacks mass retaliatory strikes. That phrase is the Russian government's description of the action. The reports do not establish an independent explanation for that description.
0: Russia also warned some people to leave Kyiv. What exactly was reported?
2: France 24 reported that Russia warned foreign nationals and diplomats to leave the Ukrainian capital. The warning said that massive new airstrikes would hit the city. France 24 said the warning came one day before Merz arrived in Kyiv. ABC News also reported that Russia's foreign ministry urged foreign nationals and diplomats to leave Ukraine.
0: Despite that warning, Merz went to Kyiv. What was the stated purpose of his visit?
1: ABC News reported that Merz arrived in Kyiv on an unannounced visit to show Germany's support for Ukraine. The report said he told Ukraine that it could continue to count on German help. France 24 also described the visit as a show of support for Ukraine in its war with Russia.
0: What further support was expected from Germany?
2: Deutsche Welle reported that Merz was expected to announce new measures. These included military aid and plans for the joint production of drones by Germany and Ukraine. The wording matters here. The report described these as expected measures. It did not present them as fully announced support in the information available for this program.
0: Drones appear in both parts of the story, in the attack on the bridge and in the possible German support. What can we say about that connection?
1: The sources show two direct facts. A Russian drone struck the northern bridge in Kyiv. Deutsche Welle reported that Germany and Ukraine might work together on producing drones. This places drone use in both the immediate attacks and the discussion about possible military assistance. The sources do not give enough detail to measure what that possible production would mean.
0: How does this incident fit into the wider war?
1: ABC News reported that the conflict has continued for more than 4.5 years. It said fighting remains spread along a front line of about 1,250 kilometers, or 780 miles. The attacks on Kyiv are therefore being reported alongside a much larger conflict across Ukraine. The report identifies Kyiv as one part of that wider war.
0: What are the main points for listeners to remember?
1: First, a Russian drone struck Kyiv's northern bridge,
3: and ABC News reported no immediate casualty information from that strike. Second, earlier attacks had caused the full or partial closure of three of Kyiv's six road bridges, disrupting traffic. Third, Russia warned foreign nationals and diplomats to leave the capital. And fourth, Mertz's unannounced visit was presented by ABC News and France 24 as a show of support for Ukraine. Germany was also expected to announce military aid and plans for joint drone production, according to Deutsche Welle.
0: So the story combines immediate disruption in Kyiv with a high-level German visit. The reports describe intensified attacks, a warning from Russia, and possible new German support. The next major point is what Germany formally announces. That concludes our report on why Kyiv matters now. 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
1: This is Slow English FM with a brief on a key oil market decision. Seven major oil exporting countries have agreed to keep production unchanged in November. ABC News reports that the group includes Saudi Arabia, Russia, Iraq, Kuwait, Kazakhstan, Algeria, and Oman. The decision comes as the Iran war has disrupted oil supplies and pushed benchmark Brent crude above $100 a barrel, according to ABC News. The exporters plan to review market conditions at their next meeting on November 1st.

0: 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Irregular Verbs, Set 3. 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Each set is spoken twice. Take your time and listen again whenever you like.
1: Meet, met, met.
0: Again, meet, met, met.
1: Pay, paid, paid.
0: Again, pay, paid, paid.
1: Put, put, put.
0: Again, put, put, put.
1: Read, pronounced read. Read, pronounced red. Read, pronounced red.
0: Again, read, read, read.
1: Ride, rode, ridden.
0: Again, ride, rode, ridden.
2: Ring, rang, rung.
0: Again,
2: ring, rang, rung. Rise, rose, risen.
0: Again,
2: rise, rose, risen. Run, ran, run.
0: Again,
2: run, ran, run. Sell, sold, sold.
0: Again, sell, sold, sold.
2: Send, sent, sent.
0: Again,
2: send, sent, sent.
3: Set, set, set.
0: Again,
3: set, set, set.
0: Shake, shook, shaken. Again,
3: shake, shook, shaken.
0: Shoot, shot, shot.
3: Again,
0: shoot, shot, shot.
3: Show, showed, shown.
0: Again,
3: show, showed, shown.
0: Shut, shut, shut.
3: Again,
0: shut, shut, shut.
4: Sing, sang, sung. Again, sing, sang, sung. Sit, sat, sat. Again,
5: sit, sat, sat.
4: Sleep, slept, slept. Again,
5: sleep, slept, slept.
4: Speak, spoke, spoken. Again,
5: speak, spoke, spoken.
4: Spend, spent, spent. Again,
5: spend, spent, spent.
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7: This is the word of the news with Emma. You heard runoff in the news. Here, it means a second election between the leading candidates when no one wins enough votes in the first round. For example, the two leading candidates will meet in a runoff next month. You heard benchmark in the news. Here, it means a standard price used to compare the value of something, such as oil. For example, the company uses this product as a benchmark for quality. You heard accord in the news. Here, it means an agreement between people or groups. For example, the countries signed an accord to protect the river.

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1: You are listening to Slow English FM with a clear look at the economy and work. I'm Maya. Omar covers the economy and work. Welcome and thanks for listening. UK diesel has reached a record price. The average price at the pump is now just over £2 per litre. Omar, what exactly has changed for drivers and businesses?
2: The average UK diesel price reached 200.01 pence per litre, according to the RAC Motoring Organisation, as reported by BBC News. That is about £2 per litre. It is the first time the average price has gone above that level. The Guardian reports that the price is up 40.5% since late February.
1: That is a large increase. Can you put it into a cost that a household can understand?
2: The Guardian says a typical 55-liter family car tank now costs about £110 to fill. That is nearly £32 more than before the conflict linked to the current supply disruption. So the effect is direct. A household that depends on a diesel car pays much more each time it fills the tank.
1: Let's look at the cause. The reports connect the price rise to disruption in global oil supplies. What part of the supply chain is under the greatest pressure?
2: The current pressure is linked especially to refined fuel. Crude oil is the raw material, while refined fuel is the product used in vehicles. The Guardian reports that war-related damage reduced refinery capacity in the Middle East and Russia. That means less capacity to turn crude oil into products such as diesel. The result is pressure on supplies of the finished fuel, not only on the price of crude oil itself.
1: So when we say a shortage of refined fuel, we mean a shortage of the processed product that can go into a vehicle, is that right?
2: Yes. In this report, the important point is that refinery capacity has been reduced. That limits the supply of diesel and adds pressure to prices. The Guardian links the wider disruption to the war involving Iran and to damage affecting fuel supplies in the Gulf, the Middle East, and Russia.
1: How important is the international market for the UK? Does Britain produce enough diesel for its own drivers?
2: The UK depends on imports. The Guardian reports that about 30% of the country's diesel comes from the United States. It also says that most UK diesel imports come from mainland Europe. This means that a disruption in other regions can affect the price paid at UK fuel stations. The market is connected across borders.
1: The same report mentions reserve supplies. What are they, and what could they change?
2: The UK holds around 42 days of reserve supplies, according to The Guardian. These reserves are stored supplies that can help during a serious disruption. European governments are discussing the possible release of emergency diesel and crude oil reserves. In simple terms, releasing reserves would put some additional fuel into the market. The reported aim is to reduce pressure on fuel markets. The reports do not say that a release has already happened.
1: That last point matters. Governments are discussing a possible response, but the report does not say the reserves have been released. Who is feeling the price increase most clearly?
2: The Guardian says the higher prices are affecting households and commuters. They are also affecting haulage companies, delivery firms, farmers, and other businesses that depend heavily on diesel. For a transport company, fuel is a direct operating cost. For a delivery firm, the same pressure can affect the cost of moving goods. The report identifies these groups as being exposed to the higher price.
1: Does this automatically mean that prices in shops will rise?
2: The evidence supports pressure on transport businesses and other diesel users. It does not give a new figure for shop prices, and it does not say that every business will pass on the full increase. My reading of the reported facts is that higher fuel costs can put pressure on household budgets and on businesses that move goods or use diesel in their work. The size of that effect will depend on the business and on how long the fuel price stays high.
1: This is not the first time the UK has seen a very high diesel price. What is the useful comparison?
2: The previous UK diesel price record was 199.09 pence per litre. The Guardian says that record was set in June 2022 after Russia's invasion of Ukraine. The new average of 200.01 pence is slightly above that earlier record. The comparison shows that the current price has reached a level last seen during another major disruption to energy markets.
1: Prices can change at different speeds for different people. Is the figure of 200.01 pence a price paid by every driver?
2: No, it is an average price at the pump, according to the RAC figure reported by BBC News. Individual stations can charge different prices. The reported number is useful because it shows the national average, but it does not mean every driver pays exactly 200.01 pence per liter.
1: What should listeners take from this development?
2: The main point is that UK diesel has passed £2 per litre on average, at a time when supplies of refined fuel are under pressure. The increase is already affecting drivers and diesel-dependent businesses. Governments in Europe are discussing emergency reserves, but the supplied reports do not confirm that reserves have been released. For now, the clear economic effect is a higher cost for filling vehicles and operating transport.
1: Omar, thank you. The UK diesel average has reached a record 200.01 pence per litre, with wider pressure on households and businesses that rely on fuel. This has been Slow English FM. I'm Maya. Thanks for listening.

0: 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This is Slow English FM with science and the planet. Maya here. Nora covers science and the environment. Thanks for listening. Switzerland has lost 19.4% of its glacier ice since 2021. That is almost one-fifth of the country's glacier ice. The loss matters because glaciers store water and release it gradually. Nora, what happened during 2026?
1: The Guardian reports that Swiss glaciers lost 5.5% of their ice during the first 8 months of 2026. That followed a winter with little snow and a summer marked by intense heat waves. The 5.5% loss brought the total decline since 2021 to 19.4%. The BBC describes 2026 as a disastrous year of ice loss.
0: Those are two different time periods. Can you explain the difference clearly? The 5.5% figure covers the first 8 months of 2026. The 19.4% figure covers the total decline since 2021. So one number describes a single period in 2026, while the other describes the loss accumulated over several years. The Guardian says the 2026 reduction came close to the record set in 2022. What did the monitoring reports show about the physical change in the glaciers?
1: The Guardian reports that the Swiss Glacier Monitoring Network and the Swiss Commission for Cryosphere Observation found that individual glaciers became, on average, between 2.5 and 4 meters thinner in 2026. The same report says that some small glaciers disappeared. It also describes ice collapse from internal water channels beneath the surface.
0: Let us stay with that last point. What does the report actually tell us about the internal water channels?
1: The report describes ice collapse linked to water channels beneath the surface. It presents this as part of the observed glacier loss, alongside the wider reduction in ice. The important distinction is that the report does not describe only a glacier edge moving backward. It also records collapse within the ice.
0: Why does this matter beyond the appearance of the mountains?
1: The Guardian reports that glaciers store water and release it gradually as they melt. It says rapid ice loss can change water availability for communities and ecosystems that depend on meltwater. The BBC says the rapid melting could threaten water supplies. These reports connect the physical loss of ice with a possible change in an important water source.
0: Does rapid melting simply mean that more water is available for people in the short term?
1: The reporting does not support such a simple conclusion. The Guardian says rapid ice loss can change water availability. It does not describe one identical result for every community or ecosystem. What the reports establish is that the amount and timing of meltwater can be affected as the glacier ice reserve becomes smaller.
0: What weather conditions were linked to the large loss in 2026?
1: The Guardian reports a winter with little snow, followed by a summer with intense heat waves. It also reports that Switzerland's summer half year, from April through September, was the hottest and driest since records began in 1864. Those conditions formed the weather context for the reported ice loss.
0: How does this Swiss result fit into the wider climate picture?
1: The Guardian reports that alpine regions in Europe are experiencing extreme glacier collapse because of the heat-trapping effects of fossil fuel pollution. It also says Europe is warming faster than the global average, with alpine regions among the areas experiencing especially rapid glacier change. The BBC reports that scientists say rapid melting is no longer surprising given the pace of climate change.
0: So, is the Swiss loss being presented as an isolated event or as part of a broader pattern?
1: The Guardian places the Swiss figures within wider glacier change in Europe's alpine regions. The BBC links the rapid melting to the pace of climate change. Taken together,
0: those reports present the Swiss loss as part of a broader pattern of rapid glacier change. That is an interpretation of the reported context rather than a claim that every glacier is changing in exactly the same way. The phrase almost one-fifth is striking. What should listeners take from that figure without losing the detail behind it? The precise figure is 19.4% since 2021, according to The Guardian. It describes the total loss of Swiss glacier ice over that period. The separate 5.5% figure describes the first 8 months of 2026. Together, the figures show both a major loss in 1 year and a much larger cumulative decline since 2021. Can the available reporting give a timetable for what will happen to every glacier or every water supply? No single timetable is given in the supplied reporting. The reports describe measured losses, including glaciers becoming 2.5 to 4 meters thinner on average in 2026, and some small glaciers disappearing. They also describe possible effects on water availability. The evidence supports concern about shrinking glacier ice and changing meltwater supplies, but it does not give one forecast for every glacier or community. What is the clearest conclusion from these findings? The clearest conclusion is that Swiss glaciers experienced a very large loss of ice in 2026, after a winter with little snow and a summer with intense heat waves. The total loss since 2021 reached 19.4%. The reporting also shows why the change matters. Glaciers are a source of gradually released water, and rapid ice loss can affect water availability for communities and ecosystems that depend on meltwater. That was Science and the Planet on Slow English FM. 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Goodbye.

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1: This is Slow English FM. Grace with a short news flash. A 15-year-old student lost a hand during clashes between high school protesters and police in northern France, according to CBC News, citing a local official. The BBC reports that the prefect of Pas-de-Calais said the teenager's life was not in danger. The protests focus on problems in schools, including too little funding, overcrowded classrooms, and poor conditions in school buildings. CBC News says a national demonstration by the pupils' union was planned in response to these concerns.

0: This is Slow English FM with Health Explained. I'm Maya. Grace covers health and medicine. We are examining a failed execution in Tennessee and what it has raised about lethal drugs. Thanks for listening. Grace, start with what happened. What was the immediate consequence of the failed execution involving Krista Pike?
1: On October 1st, 2026, Tennessee tried to execute Krista Pike at Riverbend Maximum Security Institution in Nashville. Two doses of pentobarbital were given. Pike remained alive and was taken to a hospital in critical condition. The Associated Press reported that her lawyers later said she was unconscious and on a ventilator.
0: The reports describe this as a problem with the execution procedure. What do we know about what may have gone wrong and what remains uncertain?
1: Pike's lawyers said the intravenous lines may not have been placed correctly. They said the drugs may have entered the tissue around the veins instead of entering the bloodstream. Their account included pain and blistering. But state officials have not publicly explained what went wrong. So that possible cause comes from her legal team. It is not a confirmed finding.
0: Let's clarify the drug itself. What is pentobarbital, and why does it matter in this case?
1: Pentobarbital is a barbiturate. The BMJ describes it as a short-acting drug that slows the central nervous system. Tennessee uses it for lethal injections. The concern, reported by the Associated Press, is whether problems with the drug or with giving it can cause unnecessary pain and suffering. The drug has also faced criticism in this use, according to the BMJ and MedPage Today.
0: So when we hear that a drug slows the central nervous system, are we talking about the intended effect of the drug rather than proof that it caused this particular failure?
1: Yes. That description explains what kind of drug pentobarbital is. It does not establish why this execution failed. The possible problem with the intravenous lines came from Pike's lawyers, while the state has not publicly given its explanation.
0: This was not the only unsuccessful execution attempt in Tennessee in 2026. What does that wider record show?
1: The Associated Press reported that it was Tennessee's second unsuccessful execution in 2026. In the other case, officials could not find a suitable vein, so the execution drugs were not given. That is a different reported problem from the Pike case. In Pike's case, two doses were administered before she remained alive.
0: Tennessee had also changed its method. Explain that change and why it is part of the debate.
1: In 2024, Tennessee moved from a three-drug lethal injection protocol to a single-drug method using pentobarbital. The Associated Press reported that the change followed the state's decision to halt the planned execution of Oscar Smith. Officials said they had not properly verified the execution drugs. The later failure involving Pike has renewed questions about the reliability and risks of the state's method.
0: That last sentence contains an important distinction. The method changed after an earlier problem, and there was then another failed attempt. But can we say the change caused the

0: latest failure?
1: No, the available reporting does not establish that the change caused the pike failure. It does show that Tennessee moved to a single drug in 2024 and that the state later had two unsuccessful execution attempts in 2026. The connection is part of the public debate, but the cause of the latest failure has not been publicly explained by state officials.
2: There have also been political consequences. What action has Tennessee taken since the failed execution?
1: The Associated Press reported that Governor Bill Lee ordered an independent review. He also indefinitely postponed Pike's execution and another execution scheduled for later in 2026. On October 3rd, the state's prison commissioner, Frank Strada, announced that he would resign this month while that independent review examines the failed execution.
2: What does an independent review mean for the debate at this stage?
1: It means the state has ordered a review of the failed execution, but the supplied reporting does not give its findings. The review may be important because the public explanation for what went wrong is still incomplete. For now, the confirmed points are that the drugs were administered, Pike remained alive, and the execution was postponed.
2: Grace, put the case in its human and legal context without losing the medical question. Who is Krista Pike, and why has this execution drawn particular attention?
1: Pike is 50. She was sentenced to death for the 1995 killing of 19-year-old Colleen Slemmer. The Associated Press reported that Pike was 18 when the crime was committed. Her execution would have been Tennessee's first execution of a woman in more than 200 years. Her lawyers argued that the failed attempt caused unnecessary agony and violated her right to be executed without cruel and unusual punishment. That is their legal position, not a ruling reported in the material available here.
2: And the central health question is therefore not only whether the drug can slow the central nervous system, it is also whether the drug reaches the body as intended. And what happens when the procedure does not work? Is that a fair summary?
1: Yes. The reports connect three issues. There is the drug itself, pentobarbital. There is how it is administered, including the concern raised about the intravenous lines. And there is the wider question of whether the method can avoid unnecessary pain and suffering. The facts about the failed attempt and the political response are clear in the reporting. The exact medical and procedural cause remains unresolved in the public accounts.
2: That was Health Explained. Grace, thank you. And thanks for listening to Slow English FM.

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1: This is the word of the news with Emma. You heard eviction in the news. Here, it means the legal removal of a tenant from a home. For example, the landlord began eviction proceedings after months of unpaid rent. You heard optogenetics in the news. Here, it means a method that uses light to control certain nerve cells. For example, optogenetics helps researchers study how specific nerve cells affect movement.

0: 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This is Slow English FM. Welcome to our international roundtable. We look at renewed fighting in Ethiopia's Tigray region and what it could mean for nearby countries. I'm Maya. With me are Alex, reporting on Ethiopia, and Emma, explaining the words of the news. The immediate event is a reported change in military control. Ethiopian federal forces have reportedly retaken Mekelle Airport from Tigrayan fighters. The wider concern is that fighting could move beyond Tigray and become a larger regional crisis. Alex, start with what is known about the fighting itself.
1: The Associated Press reported that Ethiopian federal forces had retaken Mekelle's airport as of October 3, 2026. The report said residents described the airport as being back under federal control. Tigrayan forces had taken it earlier, and commercial flights had been suspended.
2: The renewed fighting is between Ethiopian federal forces and fighters loyal to the Tigray People's Liberation Front, or TPLF. This is important because the fighting has effectively broken the 2022 peace agreement that ended a two-year war in northern Ethiopia. The airport is one military position, but the larger issue is the return of open conflict after that agreement.
0: So, Alex, retaking the airport is a significant military development, but it does not by itself tell us who controls the wider region. Is that a fair reading?
1: Yes. The supplied reporting identifies the airport as being retaken, and it describes advances by federal forces. It does not establish control over all of Tigray. The clearest wider point is that fighting has resumed and that the 2022 agreement is no longer holding in practice.
0: Emma, let's turn to the phrase spillover. It can sound abstract. In this case, what does it mean?
3: Here, spillover means a conflict crossing borders or affecting neighboring countries. That can happen through fighting, refugees, weapons, political intervention, or attacks. The United Nations has warned that hostilities have spread into neighboring areas and has urged all sides to avoid a wider war. The United Nations said in September 2026 that fighting around Tigray had intensified and had spread into neighboring areas. It warned that the crisis could become a broader and more destructive conflict. That is a warning about regional risk, not a statement that a wider war has already begun.
0: That distinction matters. The risk is not the same as an established regional war. Alex, what is making the regional risk more serious now?
4: Relations between Ethiopia and Eritrea have also sharply worsened. Ethiopia expelled 10 Eritrean diplomats and closed its embassy in Eritrea on October 1, 2026. Ethiopia accused Eritrea of supporting rebels in Tigray. Eritrea rejected that accusation and said it would respond by cutting diplomatic ties. The Associated Press also reported that Ethiopia's army chief accused Eritrea, Sudan, and Egypt of supporting Tigrayan rebels. Those accusations raise the risk that an internal Ethiopian conflict could draw in neighboring states. But the available reports do not independently establish the full extent of that alleged support.
0: Emma, Alex has described accusations and a diplomatic break. What does that change in practical terms?
3: It increases the political danger around the fighting. Ethiopia and Eritrea are no longer only dealing with military tension inside northern Ethiopia. Their diplomatic relationship has also deteriorated. That can make communication harder at the same time that accusations are becoming more serious. But we should keep the evidence separate from the possible consequences. The reports show the expulsions, the embassy closure, and the accusations. They do not show the full scale of outside involvement. So the careful interpretation is that the danger of regional involvement has increased, while the exact level of that involvement remains unclear.
0: Let's bring civilians into the center of this discussion.
5: A regional crisis is often described through borders and armies, but the United Nations has also warned about people already affected by the earlier war. Alex?
1: The United Nations says civilians face serious protection risks. This includes people displaced by the previous war and people newly forced from their homes. The United Nations also reported attacks and disruption affecting aid organizations. Between 2025 and 2026, armed groups seized at least 10 humanitarian vehicles, and only two had been recovered by September 30. Access for aid workers and civilians has also been restricted. The United Nations cited disrupted telecommunications, suspended flights, road restrictions, and insecurity. These problems limit the movement of aid workers, supplies, and civilians. Humanitarian organizations are also facing funding shortages.
5: Emma, what is the connection between those access problems and the risk of a wider conflict?
3: The connection is that fighting can create needs faster than aid can reach people. When roads, flights, communications, and security are disrupted, it becomes harder to move supplies and people. The United Nations has warned that civilians are at serious risk, including people displaced by the earlier war. There is also a regional dimension. If people are forced from their homes again, neighboring areas may have to deal with new displacement. The supplied United Nations warning refers to hostilities spreading into neighboring areas. It does not provide a new regional displacement figure, so we should not suggest one.
5: Alex, the 2022 peace agreement is still mentioned in the international response. What was it meant to do, and why is it relevant now?
1: The Pretoria Agreement was designed to end the war. It aimed to restore federal authority in Tigray, support the disarmament and reintegration of fighters, reopen humanitarian access, restore services, and help displaced people return. The United Nations is urging the parties to return to dialogue under that framework. Its relevance is direct. The renewed fighting shows that the agreement has not prevented a return to conflict. At the same time, the agreement remains the framework the United Nations is pointing to for dialogue. That is a diplomatic path, not evidence that talks have already resumed.
5: Emma, does the airport advance make a political settlement less likely, or is that too strong a conclusion?
3: It would be too strong to draw that conclusion from the airport report alone. The report shows a military advance and a change in control at one important site. It does not tell us what either side will do politically. What we can say is that renewed fighting makes the United Nations call for dialogue more urgent, because the previous framework is under pressure. The wider danger comes from several developments appearing together: intensified fighting, reports of advances, accusations involving neighboring states, and a serious humanitarian access problem. Taken together, these facts explain why the United Nations has warned about a broader and more destructive conflict. They still do not prove that such a conflict will happen.
5: Alex, before we close, what should listeners watch for in the next stage? Please stay with what is supported by the reporting.
1: The key points are whether fighting continues around Tigray and neighboring areas, whether diplomatic tensions between Ethiopia and Eritrea deepen, and whether humanitarian access becomes more restricted. The available reports also point to the importance of the Pretoria framework and the call for dialogue. Those are the developments most closely connected to the risk of a wider crisis.
5: Emma, one final word from you.
3: The main lesson is that spillover is not only about armies crossing a border. It can also involve political intervention, displacement, weapons, and attacks that affect neighboring countries. The United Nations has warned about that broader danger. The immediate human cost is already visible in displacement, threats to civilians, and restricted aid access.
5: Today's discussion brought together three parts of the story. Alex explained the reported federal advance, the broken peace agreement, and the worsening dispute with Eritrea. Emma explained why the United Nations sees a risk of regional spillover while also separating that risk from proof of a wider war. We also heard how fighting is restricting aid and increasing danger for civilians. This is Maya for Slow English FM. Thank you for listening wherever you are.

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1: This is Alex on Slow English FM with a brief on Brazil's presidential election. Brazil's presidential election will be decided in a runoff on October 25th. With 99.9% of votes counted, Flávio Bolsonaro had 47%, and incumbent Luiz Inácio Lula da Silva had 45.1%, The Guardian reports. Neither candidate won the majority needed to take the presidency in the first round. The runoff will put the two candidates with the most votes against each other.

0: 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This is our roundtable on India's disputed voter roll changes. I'm Maya. Daniel covers world affairs and elections, and Alex joins us on voter access. Welcome, and thanks for listening wherever you are. The dispute has brought protests and demands for the Election Commission chief to resign. Le Monde reports that opposition members protested for a third day following allegations that a large revision removed millions of names from voter rolls. Daniel, what is the central disagreement?
1: The disagreement is over both the purpose of the review and its effects. The Associated Press reports that the Election Commission says it wants to remove duplicate or ineligible entries while keeping eligible voters registered. Opposition parties and activists say the process could exclude people who have the right to vote and accuse the commission of political bias. The commission and government deny wrongdoing.
0: Alex, what is this review and how far has it spread?
2: The Associated Press calls it a special intensive revision. It began in Bihar in 2025. And later expanded to most Indian states and federally administered territories. It reviews voter registrations. The process has drawn criticism over the documents people must provide to show they are eligible to vote.
0: Daniel, what is at stake in the argument over those documents?
1: The opposition warned during the Bihar revision that strict paperwork rules could stop vulnerable people from voting, according to the Associated Press. That is a concern about access, whether eligible people can meet the requirements and remain registered. But the reports do not establish how many eligible voters, if any, were wrongly removed because of the document rules.
0: Alex, the possible size of the changes has also drawn attention. What do the reported figures tell us?
2: The Associated Press cited Election Commission data indicating that voter lists in some regions could shrink by as much as 30%. That is a possible change in the lists, not a confirmed count of eligible voters wrongly removed. In West Bengal, voting began in April 2026, after a revision removed millions of names, the Associated Press reported. That account raised concerns about people losing their right to vote, but did not establish how many of those removed were eligible.
0: Daniel, how should listeners understand the difference between a large number of names removed and the number of eligible voters who may have lost access?
1: They are different measures. The reported reduction or removal of names tells us how much the lists changed. It does not, by itself, tell us how many people on those lists were eligible to vote. The protesters' claim is more specific. Al Jazeera reports that they say millions of eligible voters were removed to benefit Prime Minister Narendra Modi. That is their allegation, not an established count of wrongly removed eligible voters.
0: Alex, does the earlier experience in Bihar add context to that concern?
2: It shows that the argument over the process was already present when the revision began. The Associated Press reported that Bihar's August 2025 revision covered nearly 80 million registered voters. The opposition warned that strict paperwork rules could prevent vulnerable people from voting. The ruling Bharatiya Janata Party said the revisions were needed to update the rolls and remove names of people who had died or moved.
0: Daniel, the two sides describe the purpose of the revision very differently. What does that tell us about the political dispute?
1: It shows why the same review is being discussed as both a list cleaning process and a possible risk to voting access. The party in power described the Bihar changes as a way to update the rolls. The opposition focused on the risk that paperwork rules could block vulnerable people. Those positions help explain the political dispute, but they do not settle how many eligible voters have been affected.
0: Alex, there have also been protests in more than one city. What has been reported about them?
3: The Associated Press reported that by October 2, 2026, protests over the revisions had spread to Mumbai and New Delhi. Hundreds protested in Mumbai. In New Delhi, police stopped a planned gathering and detained dozens of protesters and some opposition leaders.
0: Daniel, the protests have included a demand for the Election Commission chief to resign. What does that add to the debate?
1: It makes the dispute one about accountability, as well as voter registration. Le Monde reported that opposition members were demanding the chief's resignation after allegations that the large-scale revision had removed millions of names. That demand is part of the political response. It does not, on its own, establish the number of eligible voters who may have been removed.
0: Alex, questions have also been reported inside the Election Commission. What is known about that?
3: The Associated Press reported in October 2026 that two of India's three election commissioners had questioned decisions involving voter list revisions, registration procedures, and digital systems. The commission disputed the report's description of their discussions as formal written objections. So the report describes questions from two commissioners, while the commission challenged how those discussions were characterized.
0: Daniel, what can that report tell us about oversight, and what can it not tell us?
1: It tells us that decisions about the revisions, registration procedures, and digital systems were questioned by two commissioners, according to the Associated Press. It also tells us that the commission disputed the description of those discussions as formal written objections. Those details add to the debate about oversight. They do not settle the wider allegation that eligible voters were removed for political reasons.
0: Alex, when you put the process, the protests, and those questions about oversight together, what should listeners keep distinct?
3: First, the revision reviews voter registrations and has expanded beyond Bihar. Second, the reported changes to voter lists are not the same as a confirmed count of eligible people wrongly removed. Third, protesters and opposition groups allege that eligible voters are being excluded, while the commission and government deny wrongdoing. And the commission disputes the description of its internal discussions as formal written objections.
0: Daniel brought us the political dispute, the protests, and the questions about oversight. Alex set out how the review works and why the figures do not establish how many eligible voters may have been removed. The central issue is whether the voter lists can be revised while keeping eligible people able to vote. 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Slow English FM. 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
4: This is the word of the news with Emma. You heard lodged in the news. Here, it means made or officially presented a formal complaint. For example, she lodged a complaint about the broken door. You heard damages in the news. Here, it means money paid to someone for harm or loss. For example, the court ordered the company to pay damages for the injury. You heard dismissed in the news. Here, it means officially ended by a court without continuing the case. For example, the judge dismissed the case after reviewing the evidence.

0: Welcome to Slow English FM and our roundtable. I'm Maya. With me are Nora, our science and environment columnist, and Grace, our health and medicine columnist. Thank you for listening. We're looking at how extreme heat can affect pregnant women and newborns, and what health systems and leaders are being urged to do. Nora, let's start with the warning reported by CNA. What is being raised and what is at stake? CNA reported that UN Climate Chief Simon Steele was due to warn at pre-COP talks in Fiji that extreme heat during pregnancy is increasingly linked to premature birth, stillbirth, low birth weight, and complications for mothers. These are serious outcomes. The word linked matters. It describes a reported relationship, not proof that heat alone causes each outcome.
1: The World Health Organization also says high temperatures are associated with harmful birth outcomes. It names preterm birth and stillbirth, as well as high blood pressure and gestational diabetes during pregnancy. Gestational diabetes is the term the WHO uses for diabetes during pregnancy.
2: Grace, what does the WHO say about the period after birth?
1: The WHO says preterm births increase during heat waves. A preterm birth is a birth before the pregnancy has reached its full term. The WHO also says preterm birth is the leading cause of death among children under 5. So the concern includes newborn health, not only the pregnancy itself.
3: The WHO also cites research on infant mortality, meaning deaths among infants. In that research, each 1 degree Celsius rise in minimum daily temperature above 23.9 degrees Celsius was associated with an increase of up to 22.4% in infant mortality risk. That is a finding from the research the WHO cites, not a prediction for every infant or every hot day.
2: Nora, what do reports from health workers add to this picture?
0: CNA reported on a survey of 1,000 midwives and doctors in the United Kingdom, Australia, India, Brazil, and Zimbabwe. Nearly all said they had cared for mothers or babies affected by extreme heat. The Wellcome Charitable Foundation commissioned the survey. About one-third of those surveyed said they had seen low birth weight or restricted growth, feeding difficulties, dehydration, or heat-related illness that they believed resulted from extreme heat. That is what the health workers reported they believed they had seen. It is not a count of every pregnancy or birth in those countries.
4: Grace, the WHO also points to particular risks for pregnant women and infants. What are they?
1: The WHO says infants and pregnant women can face particular risks because of factors that include difficulty regulating body temperature and vulnerability to dehydration. It also says climate-related disruption can affect access to health services and social support. So the issue includes both health effects and whether people can reach care and support when disruption affects them.
2: Nora, what does this mean for climate planning?
0: In a 2023 joint call to action, the WHO, UNICEF, and UNFPA said the effects of climate events on maternal and child health had been neglected, underreported, and underestimated. They also said very few countries' climate response plans mentioned maternal or child health. The three organizations urged governments to include pregnant women, babies, and children in climate and disaster policies. They also called for sustained reductions in greenhouse gas emissions and more research on climate change and maternal and child health. Their call connects climate planning with the needs of families and children.
2: Grace, the same call also mentions climate finance. Can you explain what it means here without adding more than the call says?
1: The WHO, UNICEF, and UNFPA list climate finance as

0: infant, maternal, and newborn care. It named services to detect complications and emergency obstetric care. That is urgent medical care for serious problems during pregnancy or childbirth. The WHO presented these services as part of protecting the survival of women and babies.
1: That gives us two connected areas of action. The WHO, UNICEF, and UNFPA called for mothers and children to be included in climate and disaster policies. The WHO's 2025 announcement focused on care for mothers and newborns. As an interpretation of those recommendations, preparation involves both policy and health services. Nora, is there a reason to keep those two areas together?
2: Yes, as a reading of the organization's recommendations. Climate planning and healthcare are different, but the WHO says climate-related disruption can affect access to health services and social support. That makes the connection between planning and care relevant to the concerns raised here.
3: Before we close, let's each name a point from the reporting for listeners to take away. Nora?
1: The WHO, UNICEF, and UNFPA said very few countries' climate response plans mentioned maternal or child health. They called for pregnant women, babies, and children to be included in climate and disaster policies. That is the policy gap and response described in their call.
0: The WHO names pregnancy outcomes such as preterm birth and stillbirth, and it also points to risks for infants. Its recommendations include investment in maternal and newborn care. The survey reported by CNA adds accounts from health workers in five countries. Those are different kinds of information, WHO guidance, and survey responses from health professionals.
3: We've heard about reported health risks, health workers' accounts, and calls to include mothers and children in climate planning. Nora has explained the policy recommendations. Grace has covered health effects and care. Thank you both. And thank you for listening to Slow English FM.

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1: You are listening to Slow English FM. I'm Leo with a chronicle about technology and digital life. Apple says it will add new controls

next level of access. Apple links the change to the growing power of AI agents. The company says these tools make broad access to personal data riskier. Ars Technica reports that the changes are intended to reduce possible abuse by AI agents. Full disk access was originally designed to help applications such as backup tools work properly, but the permission can provide access far beyond one file or one folder. It can reach several kinds of personal information on a Mac. Apple did not name Meta or Muse in its announcement. TechCrunch reports that the timing followed public concern about whether desktop AI assistants can access private messages and other personal content. Apple's planned controls would make users take a clearer action before granting this broad permission. This is Leo for Slow English FM. Thanks for listening.

protesters and police in northern France, according to CBC News, citing a local official. The BBC reports that the prefect of Pas-de-Calais said the teenager's life was not in danger. The protests focus on problems in schools, including too little funding, overcrowded classrooms, and poor conditions in school buildings. CBC News says a national demonstration by the pupils' union was planned in response to these concerns.

0: 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This is Slow English FM. I'm Maya. In this interview, we ask who should control artificial intelligence, the companies building it, employers using it, or governments writing the rules. Leo covers technology and digital life. Welcome, Leo. The question is becoming more urgent because AI is moving into workplaces, public policy, and personal support. What is the main change in the debate?
1: The debate is moving from promises by technology companies toward formal oversight. Deutsche Welle reports that a former OpenAI safety engineer warned that AI companies are not being careful enough. The warning came days after President Donald Trump signed a voluntary pact with major AI companies. The engineer said the industry needs safeguards, similar to those used in nuclear power or aviation. Those are stronger controls than a company simply promising to act responsibly.
0: Let's pause on that.

0: That phrase, voluntary pact, what does it mean in practical terms, and what is its limit?
1: A voluntary pact is an agreement that companies choose to sign rather than a rule imposed by law. TechCrunch reports that nearly every major technology chief executive was brought together to sign an AI safety pledge. President Donald Trump called the pledge morally binding, but the source also describes it as a voluntary pledge. So its force comes from the company's commitment, not from a legal penalty described in the report. That is why critics can ask whether promises are enough for a technology that may affect many people.
0: Government involvement is also being discussed. What role is being considered in Washington?
1: Al Jazeera reported that President Trump was expected to name Intelligence Chief Jay Clayton as an AI czar. The report presented this as a possible selection. It linked the possible appointment to growing calls for government intervention in rapidly developing AI. The important point is that the discussion is not only about companies policing themselves. It also includes the question of whether the government should coordinate or direct oversight.
0: The evidence also points to California. What are the new workplace rules trying to address?
1: The Guardian reports that California has introduced workplace rules aimed at several fears. These include job losses, algorithmic surveillance, and automated control. Algorithmic surveillance means using software to track or influence workers' activity and behavior. The California debate asks whether employers should be allowed to monitor workers and make decisions with algorithms. It also asks how much human review should be required.
0: Human review sounds important, but it can mean different things. What is the disagreement between worker advocates and employers?
1: The Guardian says worker advocates view the California measures as an important first step. Some employers, however, argue that detailed rules for every AI tool may not fit the way companies actually use the technology. This creates a basic policy choice. Rules can set clear limits for monitoring and automated decisions, but rules that are too specific may not fit every workplace or every use of AI. The source reports that disagreement. It does not settle which approach is best.
0: So, workplace regulation is not only about whether AI is used, it is also about power. Who can watch workers and who makes the final decision? Is that a fair reading?
1: Yes, that is a fair interpretation of the issues described by The Guardian. The reported questions are who may monitor workers, who may use algorithms to make decisions, and how much human review must remain. The rules are aimed at the effects of AI on workers rather than only at the technology itself.
0: There is another side to this discussion. Some research suggests that AI can sometimes feel supportive. What did the research find?
1: CNA reports on a psychological research report in which generative AI messages were rated as more emotionally supportive than human-written messages in some experiments. The experiments involved feelings of anger and fear. The researchers connected this partly to what they called actionable support. That means a specific and realistic suggestion that a person can follow. This suggests that an AI message may sometimes offer useful support in a difficult moment.
0: That may sound encouraging, but can we take it as evidence that people should depend on chatbots for emotional care?
1: No. CNA also reports important limits. The experiments were short, so they cannot show what happens when someone depends on a chatbot for months. They also cannot show what happens when a person uses one during a mental health crisis. Participants still preferred human interaction for emotional engagement. That preference was especially strong when the human relationship included personal knowledge and continued involvement.
0: In simple terms, an AI system may give a useful suggestion, but it does not replace an ongoing human relationship. Is that what the research supports?
1: Yes. That is a careful summary of the findings reported by CNA. The research suggests that AI can produce messages people rate as supportive in some situations. It also shows that people still value human connection, especially when another person knows them and remains involved over time. The research does not show that chatbots are safe for every emotional need.
0: Let's bring the different parts together. We have voluntary promises from companies, possible government oversight, workplace rules, and questions about emotional support. What kind of control does this evidence point toward?
2: The evidence points to several layers of control rather than one simple answer. Voluntary promises can show that companies accept responsibility, but the Deutsche Welle report raises the question of whether promises are strong enough. Government action is being discussed, including the possible appointment reported by Al Jazeera. California is trying workplace rules that address monitoring and automated decisions, according to The Guardian. And the CNA research shows why personal use also needs caution. An AI response may feel supportive while its long-term safety remains uncertain.
0: What should listeners watch for as this debate continues?
1: They should watch who is responsible when an AI system affects a person. In the workplace, that means asking whether an employer can monitor activity or make decisions through software, and whether a human must review the result. In public policy, it means asking whether a pledge is voluntary or backed by law. In personal use, it means remembering the limits reported by CNN, especially for long-term dependence or a mental health crisis. These are different settings, but they share one question. Who can challenge an AI decision, and who remains responsible for it?
0: That is where we'll leave it. Thanks for listening to Slow English FM. I'm Maya. Leo has been covering technology and digital life. Goodbye. Slow English FM. The world in clear English.
3: This is the word of the news with Emma. You heard eviction in the news. Here, it means the legal removal of a tenant from a home. For example, the landlord began eviction proceedings after months of unpaid rent. You heard optogenetics in the news. Here, it means a method that uses light to control certain nerve cells. For example, optogenetics helps researchers study how specific nerve cells affect movement.

0: 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I'm Maya. Welcome, and thanks for joining us. Daniel covers world affairs, conflicts, and elections. We're looking at Spain's early election and the housing dispute that came before it. Prime Minister Pedro Sanchez has called a general election for November 29th, 9 months before the scheduled end of Parliament's term. The call followed Parliament's rejection of two government measures linked to housing. Daniel, what were those measures?
1: The Guardian reports that the government put forward two emergency decrees intended to improve access to housing. They included a proposed ban on evictions until 2030, along with rules for temporary rentals and room rentals. Parliament rejected both decrees.
0: So these were proposals, not measures that took effect. What happened in Parliament, and why did the rejection matter politically?
2: The Guardian reports that the Conservative People's Party, the far-right Vox Party, and the Catalan pro-independence party Junts voted against both decrees. NPR describes the rejection as a major legislative defeat for Sanchez's government. The election call followed that defeat, turning the government's housing proposals into part of a national election contest.
0: Let me check the sequence. Parliament rejected the proposals, and Sanchez then called an early election. Does that mean the election will be decided only on housing?
2: No. The reports establish that the election follows the defeat over housing, but they do not establish that housing will be the only major campaign issue. The Guardian reports that Sanchez presented the election as a choice about the country's direction. That is his framing of the vote, not a result we can predict.
0: The parliamentary dispute comes amid protests about housing. What is known about the protests and the event that drew attention to them?
2: El País reports that protests spread to more than 50 cities in Spain after the eviction of 87-year-old Mari Carmen Abascal from her Madrid home. The report says she had lived there for 70 years. That case became part of a wider public debate about housing and people losing access to their homes. It is one reported case, rather than an explanation of every person's housing situation.
0: There was also a large demonstration in Madrid. The reported crowd estimates were very different. What figures were given, and how should we understand them?
1: For the October 3rd protest, The Guardian reports that authorities estimated the crowd at 70,000, while organizers estimated 500,000. Those are estimates from two different groups. We can report both figures, but should not present them as one agreed count.
0: Beyond the protests and parliamentary vote, what figures help explain why housing has become such a prominent issue?
1: The Guardian cited figures in September showing that rents in Spain had risen 80% over a decade, while home prices had climbed 63%. Those figures give a sense of the scale of the change over that period. They do not tell us how the same change affected every renter or homebuyer.
0: The proposals included an eviction ban and rules for some kinds of rental housing. Can we say whether those measures would have eased the wider housing crisis?
2: The reports describe the proposals and Parliament's rejection of them. They do not establish what the effects would have been if the decrees had passed. My reading is that the election puts a clear disagreement over the government's housing response before voters. But the reported facts do not show which policies would work or what the election result will be.
0: So the election follows a defeat in Parliament against a backdrop of protests and rising housing costs. The proposals themselves remain proposals, and the reports do not settle what policies would work. Daniel, thank you for helping us understand the context. And thank you for listening to Slow English FM. We'll close there.

0: 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This is Slow English FM, with a clear conversation about science and the environment. I'm Maya. Nora covers science and the environment. Welcome and thanks for listening. NASA says researchers have developed a material that could be made directly on the moon or Mars. The possible consequence is significant. Future missions could produce or repair some equipment at a base and carry fewer replacement supplies from Earth. Nora, what exactly has NASA developed?
1: NASA says researchers at its Glenn Research Center in Cleveland developed a new material for possible manufacturing during future space missions. It combines a biodegradable plastic with simulated lunar or Martian dust. NASA says the material could be created directly on the moon or Mars.
0: Let's clarify the role of the plastic. NASA says bacteria could potentially produce it when fed with crew waste or carbon dioxide. Is that a separate possibility or part of the material described in the announcement?
1: NASA describes it as a potential source for the plastic. The material itself combines biodegradable plastic with simulated lunar or Martian dust. NASA says bacteria could potentially produce the plastic using crew waste or carbon dioxide.
0: The dust is not simply described as an added ingredient. What did NASA report about its effect on the material?
1: NASA reports that adding the simulated dust made the material stronger and easier to process. Researchers also found that different types and amounts of dust could change the material's properties. That means the material can be adjusted in different ways during the research.
0: What kinds of equipment could this approach support?
1: NASA says the material could be used for habitat equipment. Its examples include structural brackets, wrenches, and chairs. NASA also says that producing this kind of equipment at a lunar or Martian base could reduce the need to carry replacement supplies from Earth.
0: That brings us to launch mass. Why does local production matter for a space mission?
1: NASA says local manufacturing could reduce launch mass and resupply needs. Launch mass means the amount of material a spacecraft must carry from Earth. If equipment could be produced or repaired at the destination, a mission might need fewer replacement supplies from Earth.
0: The announcement also describes testing. What tests has NASA reported?
1: NASA says some samples are being exposed to extreme temperatures in its Lunar Environment Structural Test Rig. Other samples are planned for testing outside the International Space Station during MISSE 23. These tests examine the material under demanding space-related conditions.
0: What does that testing tell us about the current stage of the work?
1: NASA says the research is still in testing. The work has examined the material's design and the effects of adding different types and amounts of simulated dust. NASA has also described tests that are underway or planned. The announced work is focused on research into manufacturing for future space missions.
0: There's also an environmental point in the design. The plastic is described as biodegradable, while the dust imitates material found on the destination. What can we say about that combination?
1: NASA says the researchers combined a biodegradable plastic with simulated lunar or Martian dust. It also says the plastic could potentially come from bacteria using crew waste or carbon dioxide. These details describe the materials and a possible source for the plastic.
0: So the development connects material design with a larger mission goal. What is the careful conclusion from NASA's report?
1: NASA has developed a material for research into local manufacturing on the moon and Mars. NASA reports that simulated dust can make the material stronger and easier to process, and that different dust types and amounts can change its properties. NASA says local production could reduce launch mass and the need for replacement supplies from Earth. The research is still in testing, with further tests described for the material.
0: Nora, thanks for explaining the science and the possible mission benefits. This has been Science and the Planet on Slow English FM. 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
1: This is Alex on Slow English FM with a brief on Brazil's presidential election. Brazil's presidential election will be decided in a runoff

on October 25th. With 99.9% of votes counted, Flavio Bolsonaro had 47%, and incumbent Luiz Inácio Lula da Silva had 45.1%, The Guardian reports. Neither candidate won the majority needed to take the presidency in the first round. The runoff will put the two candidates with the most votes against each other.

0: This is Anna's new start. Anna has recently arrived in a new city and is looking for work. At the neighborhood job center, she has a new resume and has found a breakfast assistant job at a small hotel. Today, she and Sam sit down at a computer to send her application.
1: Sam, can you read this sentence before I send it? I want to make sure it sounds right.
2: Sure. I have 6 years of experience in hotel housekeeping and breakfast service. I enjoy helping guests and working with a team. That sounds clear to me.
1: Good. I wrote it, but now I keep seeing little mistakes that may not be there. I have read it so many times that the words are starting to look strange.
2: That happens when you look at the same page for a long time. Let's check the job name and the email address first. Then we can look at the rest with fresh eyes.
1: The job is breakfast assistant at the Harbor Lane Hotel. The email says jobs@harborlane.com. I copied it from the notice, letter by letter.
2: And the subject line says application for breakfast assistant. That makes it easy for them to see what your email's about. It also matches the name of the job.
1: There's a box for a message, too. Should I write something there or just attach the resume? I don't want the message to be too long.
2: A short message is helpful. You can say you're applying for the position and that your resume is attached. Keep it simple. The resume has the details.
1: How about, hello, I am applying for the breakfast assistant position. I have attached my resume. Thank you for your time.
2: That's polite and easy to understand. Maybe add your name at the end so they know who sent it. You could also say best before your name.
3: Done.
1: I'm going to attach the file now. Oh, there are two resume files. One says Anna resume and one says Anna resume final. I didn't notice that before.
2: Which one did Miss Lopez help you finish today? It's easy to choose the older copy by mistake when the names are almost the same.
1: Anna resume final. The other one is an earlier draft. I'll choose the final one. I don't want to send the wrong page.
2: Good catch. Is the attachment showing beside the message now? Check that the file name appears there before you send anything.
1: Yes, I can see the file name. I should check the resume once more. There's a line about my food safety training.
2: That training is useful for breakfast work. It shows you have experience with safe food handling. It's worth keeping that line in the resume.
4: And it's true. I helped prepare breakfast at my last hotel. I set out food, kept the area clean, and helped guests find what they needed.
2: That sounds like a good match for this job. You've also got Lydia listed as a reference, right?
1: Yes. She said I can give her name and phone number. I'm glad I asked before putting it on the resume. I wanted her to know someone might call.
5: Hi, Anna. I'm glad you're using the computer. How is the application going?
1: Hello, Miss Lopez. I'm nearly ready to send it. Sam is helping me check the email and the attachment.
5: That's a good idea. Before you send it, look at the name on the resume file. Does it include your last name?
1: Oh, it only says Anna resume final. Is that a problem? I didn't think much about the file name when I saved it.
5: It's better to use a clear name. A manager may save several resumes, and a file name that says Anna and the job can help them find yours later.
1: I understand. I can save another copy as Anna resume breakfast assistant. I'll leave the resume itself the same, so I won't change any of the information.
5: Exactly. Choose Save As, then give the copy a clear name. You don't need to change the information inside. The first file can stay as it is.
3: There it is. Anna, resume, breakfast assistant. Now the email has the clearly named file, and everything else looks ready.
1: Thank you both. I'm checking the address one last time. All right. I'm sending it now.
3: Did you get a message that it was sent? Sometimes the screen takes a moment to change.
1: Yes. It says the email was sent. I feel relieved. I can't decide what they'll say, but at least they have my application.
3: You took a careful first step. If they reply, you can read it here or check your email on your phone.
1: I'll check my phone tonight. And now I know how to send another application without starting from the beginning. That makes the next one feel less difficult.

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1: This is the word of the news with Emma. You heard runoff in the news. Here, it means a second election between the leading candidates when no one wins enough votes in the first round. For example, the two leading candidates will meet in a runoff next month. You heard benchmark in the news. Here, it means a standard price used to compare the value of something, such as oil. For example, the company uses this product as a benchmark for quality. You heard accord in the news. Here, it means an agreement between people or groups. For example, the countries signed an accord to protect the river.

0: This is Slow English FM with Economy and Work. I'm Maya. Omar covers the economy and work. We are examining a forecast for higher household energy bills in Great Britain. Welcome and thanks for listening wherever you are.
1: Thank you. Cornwall Insight forecasts that a typical dual-fuel household in Great Britain could face an annual energy bill equivalent to £1,999 from January 2027. The Guardian reports that this would be about £276 more than the previous level, or a 16% rise. BBC News also reports the £1,999 forecast.
0: Let's start with the consequence for households. What does the £1,999 figure actually describe?
1: It is an annual equivalent for a typical household using both gas and electricity. It is not a fixed bill for every home. The Guardian reports that actual bills would vary according to how much gas and electricity each household uses. The forecast concerns Great Britain, not every part of the United Kingdom.
0: The report refers to a price cap. What does that term mean in this story?
1: Here, the price cap is the government's cap on energy prices, as described by The Guardian. The £1,999 figure is an annual equivalent for a typical dual-fuel bill during the January to March 2027 price cap period. It is a forecast, not the final figure. Ofgem will set the cap using wholesale prices recorded through November 17, 2026.
0: So the number is important, but it is not yet confirmed. How has this forecast changed?
1: Cornwall Insight's new forecast is higher than its previous prediction of a 9% rise. The Guardian reports that, if reached, the new estimate would be the biggest quarterly increase since January 2023. The final figure can still change before Ofgem sets the cap.
0: What is driving the higher outlook?
1: The Guardian reports that higher European gas prices are driving the outlook. It links the rise in gas prices to the war involving Iran. The report says the conflict has disrupted energy markets and threatened tanker traffic through the Strait of Hormuz and the Bab el-Mandeb Strait. In that account, those pressures are connected to the higher forecast for household energy costs in Great Britain.
0: That brings an international conflict into a household cost story. Is there also a change before the January forecast?
1: Yes. The Guardian reports that the current British price cap was due to raise a typical annual gas and electricity bill by 4% from October 1, 2026 to about £1,723. The report also says VAT would be removed from energy bills for 6 months from that date. It estimates that this measure would reduce a typical annual bill by about £45.
0: How should listeners compare the October figure with the January forecast?
1: They are figures for different periods. The October comparison is about £1,723 for a typical annual bill after the reported 4% increase and with the VAT measure included in the outlook. The January figure is a forecast of £1,999 for the next price cap period. The comparison points to a higher expected cost later in the winter, but it does not mean that every household will pay exactly £1,999.
0: Why does the timing of the possible increase matter?
1: The forecast covers January to March 2027. The Guardian describes those months as the coldest part of winter. The report calls the expected increase a further blow to households struggling with energy costs. That suggests greater financial pressure for some households, but the size of that pressure would differ between homes because energy use differs.
0: What is the central uncertainty for households and businesses watching this forecast?
1: The central uncertainty is the final price cap figure. Cornwall Insight has provided a forecast for January 2027. Ofgem will set the cap later using wholesale prices recorded through November 17, 2026. There is also a clear difference between an annual equivalent for a typical home and the bill faced by an individual household. Usage will affect the actual amount paid.
0: Omar, the short version is this. Cornwall Insight forecasts an annual equivalent of £1,999 for a typical dual-fuel household in Great Britain from January 2027. The Guardian says that would be a 16% rise, or about £276 more. But the figure is not final, and actual bills will vary with energy use. Thank you for explaining the forecast and its wider context.
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0: 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Maya here. Grace covers health and medicine. Welcome, and thanks for listening. A new analysis estimates that infections were linked to 2.3 million new cancer cases worldwide in 2024. That was 12% of all cancer cases in that year, according to the BMJ. Grace, what is the main public health message?
1: The analysis shows that infections are connected to a large number of cancer cases worldwide. It was conducted by the International Agency for Research on Cancer, known as IARC. The findings put infection prevention alongside other cancer prevention measures.
0: Which infections made the largest contributions in the analysis?
1: The BMJ reports that Helicobacter pylori was the leading infectious cause in the analysis. It was linked to about 760,000 cancer cases, mainly stomach cancer. Human papillomavirus, or HPV, was linked to about 750,000 cases, mainly cervical cancer. Hepatitis B virus was linked to about 360,000 cases, mainly liver cancer.
0: The word linked matters here. Does the analysis say that every person with one of these infections develops cancer?
1: No such conclusion is given in the supplied reports. The reports describe cases as attributable to infections. In this context, that means the analysis estimated how many cancer cases were connected to those infectious causes. It is a population estimate, not a statement that every infected person develops cancer.
0: How does the 2024 estimate compare with earlier global information?
1: The World Health Organization says that about 10% of cancers diagnosed worldwide in 2022 were linked to carcinogenic infections. The newer analysis gives an estimate of 12% for 2024. These figures come from different years and reports, so they provide context but do not by themselves explain the difference.
0: What does the World Health Organization say about prevention?
1: The World Health Organization says vaccination against HPV can reduce the risk of cervical cancer. It also says vaccination against hepatitis B can reduce the risk of liver cancer. Its cancer information identifies HPV as the main cause of cervical cancer. It also says that Helicobacter pylori is mainly linked to stomach cancer, while hepatitis B and hepatitis C can cause liver cancer.
0: So vaccination is important, but it is not the whole prevention picture. What else is identified in the sources?
1: The sources identify better water and sanitation and stronger infection prevention and control as important measures. IARC also says that infection-related cancers are decreasing in some places because of wider vaccination, better water and sanitation, and stronger infection prevention and control. The reported picture is therefore broader than vaccination alone.
0: Let us return to Helicobacter pylori. Why is it central to this analysis?
1: It was the largest infectious contributor reported by the BMJ. The study linked it to about 760,000 cancer cases, predominantly stomach cancer. About 410,000 of those cases occurred in East Asia. That figure shows that the global estimate includes different regional patterns.
0: What can listeners take from these findings without turning a global estimate into a personal diagnosis?
1: The analysis describes worldwide cancer patterns. Its public health message is that some cancer risks can be reduced through vaccination and other infection prevention measures. The World Health Organization specifically supports HPV and hepatitis B vaccination as ways to reduce the risk of certain cancers.
0: Grace, thank you for explaining the findings and their limits. This has been Health Explained on Slow English FM. 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

0: 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I'm Maya. Welcome and thanks for listening. Here are the headlines.
1: Brazil's presidential race is heading to a runoff after Flavio Bolsonaro finished ahead of President Luiz Inácio Lula da Silva in the first round. Three scientists have won the 2026 Nobel Prize in Physiology or Medicine for discoveries that helped researchers study activity in the brain. In northern France, a 15-year-old was seriously injured during clashes between school protesters and police.
2: Brazil's presidential race is heading to a runoff after Flavio Bolsonaro finished ahead of President Luiz Inácio Lula da Silva in the first round. Neither candidate won a majority. The Guardian reports that Bolsonaro received 47.03% of the vote, compared with 45.16% for Lula. The two will face each other again on October 25th.
3: The result gives Bolsonaro a lead, but it does not decide who will govern Brazil. The Guardian reports that he received 56.1 million votes, and Lula received 53.8 million. The winner will lead Latin America's largest economy. CBC News reports that the winner is due to take office on January 5, 2027.
2: There is also a wider political context. Flavio Bolsonaro is the son of former President Jair Bolsonaro, who is serving a 27-year prison sentence for plotting a coup after losing the 2022 election, according to The Guardian. The paper also reports that the Liberal Party will hold 28 seats in Brazil's 81-seat Senate. With other hard-right parties, the movement is set to hold 43 seats, a majority. The October runoff will decide who becomes president, while that Senate balance is another important part of the political picture.
1: Three scientists have won the 2026 Nobel Prize in Physiology or Medicine for discoveries that helped researchers study activity in the brain. The winners are Carl Dieseroth, Peter Hegemann, and Georg Nagel. The Nobel Assembly at Stockholm's Karolinska Institute announced, according to The Guardian.
3: Their work is linked to optogenetics. CBC News explains that this method uses light to switch nerve cells on or off in a living brain. That lets researchers study how brain cells and networks work. Hegemann and Nagel identified a light-sensitive protein first studied in green algae. The Guardian reports that blue light can make it allow charged particles into a cell, which can produce an electrical signal.
2: Dieseroth showed in 2005 that the light-based method could produce electrical signals in rat nerve cells, CBC News reports. The three scientists will share a prize of 12 million Swedish kronor. Researchers are also testing optogenetic approaches to restore some vision in people with retinitis pigmentosa, a condition that damages light-sensitive cells in the retina, according to The Guardian. That is research in progress, not a report of an established treatment.
1: In northern France, a 15-year-old was seriously injured during clashes between school protesters and police. BBC News reports that the teenager lost a hand. The prefect of Pas-de-Calais said the teenager's life was not in danger.
3: The incident took place amid demonstrations about education. CBC News reports that a local official said the teenager lost a hand during a confrontation between high school protesters and riot police. The report describes concerns raised by a pupils' union about underfunding, overcrowding, and deteriorating school buildings. The Guardian reports that hundreds of schools remained closed amid planned demonstrations across the country.
0: That's the International Evening News on Slow English FM. 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
5: This is The Word of the News with Emma.

You heard runoff in the news. Here, it means a second election round between the leading candidates. For example, the two leading candidates will meet in a runoff. You heard majority in the news. Here, it means more than half of the votes or seats. For example, the party won a majority of seats in parliament. You heard optogenetics in the news. Here, it means a method that uses light to control and study nerve cells. For example, scientists use optogenetics to study how nerve cells respond to light.

This is the word of the news with Emma. You heard temporary in the news. Here, it means lasting for a limited time, not forever. For example, the road is closed under temporary rules. You heard restrictions in the news. Here, it means rules that limit what people can do. For example, the city introduced restrictions on parking.

0: 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This is Slow English FM. In this interview, we look at a warning from inside the artificial intelligence industry. Maya here with Leo, our technology and digital life columnist. Thanks for listening. Leo, David Robinson has resigned from OpenAI. What did he say and why is this important?
1: Robinson was a safety leader at OpenAI. In an essay published on October 3, he said the company's culture was, quote, broken. He also argued that leading AI companies are not being careful enough as their systems become more capable. The Guardian reported his resignation and his criticism. The importance of the story is that the warning came from someone working on safety at a major AI company.
0: The word safety can mean many things. What does it mean in this report?
1: The report connects safety with the development of rapidly advancing AI systems. Robinson argued that companies need to take more care as these systems become more capable. The supplied reporting does not list every risk he had in mind. So the careful summary is this. He was criticizing the way AI companies develop powerful technology, not describing only one ordinary product problem.
0: What practices did Robinson call for?
1: He called for frontier AI companies to use safety practices similar to those used in nuclear power and aviation. Frontier AI refers here to AI at the leading edge of development. The Guardian says his proposals included more outside expertise, redundancy, and careful planning. Redundancy means adding more than one protection or safeguard. These were Robinson's proposals and arguments, not a finding that all AI companies already use them.
0: Why does the comparison with nuclear power and aviation matter?
1: It shows the kind of safety practice Robinson wants to see in frontier AI. He pointed to outside expertise, redundancy, and careful planning as useful models. The comparison does not show that AI has exactly the same risks as nuclear power or aviation. It shows his view that advanced technology should be developed with strong safety practices. That interpretation is based on the argument reported by The Guardian.
0: The report also mentions AI agents. What is the connection?
1: The Guardian reports that the resignation followed reports about OpenAI agents acting without direct human oversight. One reported incident involved systems connected to the AI company Hugging Face. This placed Robinson's warning in a wider discussion about AI systems that can act with less direct human supervision. The source connects that context with his concerns, but it does not say that this reported incident alone caused his resignation.
0: Can you explain AI agents without adding claims that are not in the report?
1: In this report, the important point is not a broad technical definition. It is that the agents were reported to act without direct human oversight. The report also names an incident involving systems connected to Hugging Face. We should not add details about exactly what those systems did, because those details are not given in the supplied reporting.
0: So, is this mainly a debate about answers from AI or about systems that can act?
1: The reported debate includes systems that act without direct human oversight. Robinson's essay calls for stronger safety practices as AI systems become more capable. Together, those facts show a concern about how companies manage increasingly capable systems. But the reporting does not provide a general rule for how much independence an AI system should have. That question remains part of the wider debate.
0: Was Robinson's resignation an isolated complaint?
1: The Guardian reports that other former AI employees have also warned that the industry's rapid development may be moving faster than its safety controls. TechCrunch describes Robinson as joining other insiders who issued serious warnings while leaving leading AI companies. This does not mean every former employee has the same view. It does show that concerns about development and safety are not limited to one resignation.
0: What do we know about Robinson's own role at OpenAI?
1: The Guardian reports that Robinson led the writing of safety reports that accompanied OpenAI's product releases. It also reports that he later described the company's culture as broken and argued that AI firms were not being careful enough. Those facts show a public disagreement from a person who had worked on safety reports. They do not tell us how every safety decision was made inside OpenAI.
0: What is the central criticism in one clear sentence?
1: Robinson's criticism is that AI companies are not being careful enough as their systems become more capable. He called for more outside expertise, redundancy, and careful planning in frontier AI. That is the main argument reported in this story.
0: What should listeners understand about the limits of the report?
1: The report gives us Robinson's public criticism, his proposed safety practices, and the context of warnings from other former AI employees. It does not provide a full review of OpenAI's safety systems. It also does not establish that a specific future harm will happen. The supported conclusion is narrower. An OpenAI safety leader resigned, criticized the company's culture, and called for more careful practices as frontier AI develops.
0: Leo, thank you. This story is about a public warning from an OpenAI safety leader. It also reflects a wider debate about whether safety controls are keeping pace with rapidly developing AI. That is our technology and AI interview on Slow English FM. Thanks for listening.

0: This is Slow English FM. Welcome to Health Explained. Maya here with a clear look at a major health story. Grace covers health and medicine for the station. Thanks for listening. An Ebola outbreak in the Democratic Republic of Congo has passed 4,000 reported deaths. Grace, what has changed and why does this outbreak matter now?
1: Congo's health ministry reported 4,018 deaths among about 8,300 Ebola cases. The outbreak was declared in eastern Congo on May 15, 2026. The Associated Press, in a report carried by ABC News, described it as the fastest-growing Ebola outbreak on record. The World Health Organization says it is the largest Ebola outbreak ever recorded in the Democratic Republic of the Congo, regardless of the Ebola species involved.
0: That is a very large number of deaths. There is also an earlier WHO figure. Can you explain the difference without confusing listeners?
1: Yes. The WHO reported 7,890 confirmed cases and 3,799 deaths in Congo as of September 23rd. The later Health Ministry report gave about 8,300 cases and 4,018 deaths. The figures come from different dates and sources. The later report shows that the outbreak continued to grow after the WHO figures were published.
0: The reports also describe serious problems in the response. What happened at the Ebola treatment center?
1: STAT reported that a transit center for Ebola patients in Kigonze, near Bunia in Ituri province, was burned by soldiers searching for weapons. About 19,000 people in a displacement camp were forced to flee. A transit center is a place where patients can be held while they receive care or are moved through the response system. Losing that center created another disruption in an area already facing a large outbreak.
0: So the center was not simply closed, it was burned, and people living nearby were forced to leave. What does that add to the health emergency?
1: The reports connect the incident with a wider problem in organizing the response. A patient transit center was lost, and about 19,000 displaced people fled the camp. The reports also describe difficulties affecting health workers. My reading of these facts is that medical care is being disrupted while the outbreak is still spreading across a wide area.
0: Let's turn to the health workers themselves. What problems are they facing?
1: ABC News reported that health workers in Ituri protested over unpaid wages. Some said they had not been paid for August and September. Repeated strikes have disrupted the response. STAT also reported that at least 50 health workers died after contracting Ebola. A Doctors Without Borders aid worker was evacuated to the Netherlands after becoming infected in Congo.
0: Those are two different pressures. Some workers are protesting over pay, while others have died after infection. How should listeners understand their effect on the response?
1: The reports describe both staffing disruption and danger for health workers. Unpaid wages led to protests, and repeated strikes disrupted the response. At least 50 health workers died after contracting Ebola. Together, these facts show that the response is facing problems among the people needed to provide care and control the outbreak.
0: What kind of Ebola virus is causing this outbreak, and what medical tools are available?
1: The WHO says the outbreak is caused by Bundibugyo virus. That is a type of Ebola virus. The WHO says there is currently no vaccine or specific treatment available for this virus, although candidate countermeasures are being studied.
0: Could you clarify the term candidate countermeasures? Some listeners may not know it.
1: In the WHO report, candidate countermeasures means possible tools that are being studied. The same report says there is no vaccine or specific treatment currently available for this virus. So research is continuing, while the available medical options described by the WHO do not include a vaccine or specific treatment for this outbreak.
0: How wide is the outbreak geographically?
1: The WHO reported that the outbreak had spread across 7 provinces and 63 health zones. Those figures describe a wide response area. The reports also describe problems in Ituri province, including the burned transit center and protests by health workers.
0: The area is large, but the reports also mention one faster response tool. What do we know about testing?
1: STAT reported that mobile laboratories reduce the time needed for some test results from about 72 hours to 6 hours. The report says this helped teams work in hard-to-reach areas. That is one response tool described in the reports, even as other parts of the response are being disrupted.
0: Let's bring the main facts together. What are the consequences of the high death toll, the damaged center, and the problems facing health workers?
1: The number of reported deaths has passed 4,000. The WHO describes the outbreak as the largest Ebola outbreak ever recorded in Congo. The outbreak has spread across 7 provinces and 63 health zones. A treatment transit center was burned, and about 19,000 displaced people fled. Health workers protested over unpaid wages, while at least 50 health workers died after infection. My interpretation of these reported facts is that the response is being challenged both by the scale of the outbreak and by serious disruption in the places where care must be organized.
0: Before we close, what should listeners remember about this development?
1: The key point is that Congo's health ministry reported 4,018 deaths among about 8,300 Ebola cases. The WHO says the outbreak is caused by Bundibugyo virus, for which it says no vaccine or specific treatment is currently available. The outbreak has spread across 7 provinces and 63 health zones. At the same time, the reports describe damage to a patient transit center, unpaid health workers, and deaths among health staff. Together, these facts explain why containing the outbreak remains such a difficult task.
0: Grace, thank you for explaining the story. That was Health Explained on Slow English FM. 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

0: 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It is 6:30 p.m. UTC. 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Here is the weather forecast for 18:30 UTC, using estimates from Open Meteo. In New York, expect about 21 degrees Celsius with clear skies. In London, expect about 20 degrees Celsius with partly cloudy skies. In Paris, expect about 21 degrees Celsius with partly cloudy skies. In Cape Town, expect about 17 degrees Celsius with clear skies.
1: In New Delhi, expect about 28 degrees Celsius with clear skies. In Hong Kong, expect about 20 degrees Celsius with clear skies.

0: 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You are listening to Slow English FM with a clear look at the news. I'm Maya. Omar covers the economy and work. Thank you for joining us. The United States added only 29,000 jobs in September, and unemployment rose slightly to 4.2%. Omar, what is the main message from this report?
1: The main message is that hiring slowed sharply. The September figure is much lower than the gains reported earlier. But the report does not show a labor market in collapse. The Guardian describes a labor market that is cooling. Unemployment has stayed relatively steady, while job openings and the number of hires have changed little.
0: Let's look at the number itself. Economists expected just under 70,000 new jobs, but the report showed 29,000. How large is that difference, and what does it tell us?
1: The result was less than half of the expectation reported by The Guardian. It shows that employers added far fewer jobs than economists had expected for September. It also shows why one monthly report needs context. Earlier figures were revised down. July was revised to a loss of 10,000 jobs, while August was revised to 133,000 new jobs. So the picture of recent hiring became weaker after those revisions.
0: Where were the new jobs created, and which parts of the economy recorded losses?
1: The job gains were concentrated in healthcare. That sector added 17,000 jobs. The information, finance, and professional services industries recorded losses, according to the report cited by The Guardian. This means the small overall increase was not spread evenly across the economy.
0: The report also says wages grew more slowly. Please explain that part in simple terms. What happened to average hourly earnings?
1: Average hourly earnings grew by 3% over the year. The report says that was the slowest increase in more than 5 years. In simple terms, average pay was still higher than a year earlier, but it was rising at a slower rate than before. The supplied report does not give a wider measure of household income, so this wage figure should be kept separate from claims about people's overall financial situation.
0: Unemployment rose to 4.2%. Some listeners may hear that and think the labor market is falling apart. Does the evidence support that stronger conclusion?
1: No. The reported figures support a more limited conclusion. Unemployment rose slightly to 4.2%, and hiring was weak. At the same time, The Guardian says unemployment has stayed relatively steady, and that job openings and the number of hires have changed little. So the evidence points to cooling, not a collapse. That is an interpretation of the reported pattern, not a forecast of what will happen next.
0: There is also a different number from the private sector. ADP reported 90,000 private sector jobs in September. Why is that not the same as the official monthly figure?
1: The two figures measure different parts of the labor market. The September employment report counted 29,000 jobs, while private sector data from ADP reported 90,000 private sector jobs. Because the measures are different, the numbers should not be treated as direct alternatives for the same count. The report presents the official employment figure and the ADP figure as different measures.
0: This is the final U.S. jobs report before the midterm elections on November 3rd. How could these figures shape the economic debate?
1: The timing gives the report political importance. It is the final U.S. jobs report before the midterm elections, so the figures will be part of the economic debate before voters choose lawmakers. One side can point to weak hiring, rising unemployment, and slower wage growth. Another can point to the fact that unemployment remains relatively steady and that the report describes cooling rather than collapse. The report itself shows the economic numbers. It does not decide how voters will judge them.
0: Before we close, what should listeners watch for when they hear new claims about the U.S. jobs market?
1: They should separate the main measures. The number of jobs added is not the same as the unemployment rate. Wage growth is another measure. Revisions can also change the picture of earlier months. And the ADP private sector figure measures something different from the monthly employment report. In this case, the clearest summary is that September hiring was weak. Unemployment rose slightly to 4.2%. And the wider report points to a cooling labor market rather than a collapse.
0: Omar, thank you. That was a closer look at the latest U.S. jobs report and its place in the economic debate before the midterm elections. I'm Maya. 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

0: This is the Word of the News with Emma. You heard eviction in the news. Here, it means the legal removal of a tenant from a home. For example, the landlord began eviction proceedings after months of unpaid rent. You heard optogenetics in the news. Here, it means a method that uses light to control certain nerve cells. For example, optogenetics helps researchers study how specific nerve cells affect movement.
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2: This is Slow English FM. I'm Nora, and this is a science chronicle. Welcome. Three scientists have won the 2026 Nobel Prize in Physiology or Medicine for discoveries that helped researchers use light to study the brain. Their work helped create a method for switching nerve cells on or off with light, ABC News reports. The method is called optogenetics. It gives researchers a way to study what happens when particular brain cells or groups of cells are active. The Nobel Award recognized work on light-sensitive channels in cells. These channels help make the light-based method possible. The three winners are Carl Dicerroth, Peter Hageman, and Georg Nagel. Le Monde reports that their work helps researchers understand how specific types of cells contribute to behavior. The examples it gives include learning, fear, addiction, and movement. That matters because the brain is made up of many kinds of cells working in connected circuits. By studying particular cells, researchers can ask more focused questions about how those cells contribute to behavior. The reported findings support that purpose. They describe a tool for studying brain activity, not a complete explanation of how behavior works. The award's focus on light may sound surprising, but here, light is not just something researchers observe. It is part of a way to affect nerve cells and examine what follows. In that sense, optogenetics offers researchers a way to investigate links between brain activity and behavior. That is a reading of the reported use of the method, rather than a claim that it answers every question about the brain.
3: The central point is simple. The method helps researchers study specific brain cells by using light to control their activity. The prize recognizes discoveries that made this kind of investigation possible. I'm Nora. 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

0: You are listening to Slow English FM, with a clear look at the economy and work. I'm Maya. Omar covers the economy and work. Welcome and thanks for listening. UK diesel has reached a record price. The average price at the pump is now just over £2 per litre. Omar, what exactly has changed for drivers and businesses?
1: The average UK diesel price reached 200.01 pence per litre, according to the RAC Motoring Organization, as reported by BBC News. That is about £2 per litre. It is the first time the average price has gone above that level. The Guardian reports that the price is up 40.5% since late February.
0: That is a large increase. Can you put it into a cost that a household can understand?
2: The Guardian says a typical 55-litre family car tank now costs about £110 to fill. That is nearly £32 more than before the conflict linked to the current supply disruption. So the effect is direct. A household that depends on a diesel car pays much more each time it fills the tank.
0: Let's look at the cause. The reports connect the price rise to disruption in global oil supplies. What part of the supply chain is under the greatest pressure?
2: The current pressure is linked especially to refined fuel. Crude oil is the raw material, while refined fuel is the product used in vehicles. The Guardian reports that war-related damage reduced refinery capacity in the Middle East and Russia. That means less capacity to turn crude oil into products such as diesel. The result is pressure on supplies of the finished fuel, not only on the price of crude oil itself.
0: So when we say a shortage of refined fuel, we mean a shortage of the processed product that can go into a vehicle, is that right?
2: Yes. In this report, the important point is that refinery capacity has been reduced. That limits the supply of diesel and adds pressure to prices. The Guardian links the wider disruption to the war involving Iran and to damage affecting fuel supplies in the Gulf, the Middle East, and Russia.
0: How important is the international market for the UK? Does Britain produce enough diesel for its own drivers?
2: The UK depends on imports. The Guardian reports that about 30% of the country's diesel comes from the United States. It also says that most UK diesel imports come from mainland Europe. This means that a disruption in other regions can affect the price paid at UK fuel stations. The market is connected across borders.
0: The same report mentions reserve supplies. What are they, and what could they change?
2: The UK holds around 42 days of reserve supplies, according to The Guardian. These reserves are stored supplies that can help during a serious disruption. European governments are discussing the possible release of emergency diesel and crude oil reserves. In simple terms, releasing reserves would put some additional fuel into the market. The reported aim is to reduce pressure on fuel markets. The reports do not say that a release has already happened.
0: That last point matters. Governments are discussing a possible response, but the report does not say the reserves have been released. Who is feeling the price increase most clearly?
2: The Guardian says the higher prices are affecting households and commuters. They are also affecting haulage companies, delivery firms, farmers, and other businesses that depend heavily on diesel. For a transport company, fuel is a direct operating cost. For a delivery firm,

0: household budgets and on businesses that move goods or use diesel in their work. The size of that effect will depend on the business and on how long the fuel price stays high.
1: This is not the first time the UK has seen a very high diesel price. What is the useful comparison?
2: The previous UK diesel price record was 199.09 pence per liter. The Guardian says that record was set in June 2022 after Russia's invasion of Ukraine. The new average of 200.01 pence is slightly above that earlier record. The comparison shows that the current price has reached a level last seen during another major disruption to energy markets.
1: Prices can change at different speeds for different people. Is the figure of 200.01 pence a price paid by every driver?
0: No, it is an average price at the pump, according to the RAC figure reported by BBC News. Individual stations can charge different prices. The reported number is useful because it shows the national average, but it does not mean every driver pays exactly 200.01 pence per liter.
1: What should listeners take from this development?
2: The main point is that UK diesel has passed £2 per liter on average, at a time when supplies of refined fuel are under pressure. The increase is already affecting drivers and diesel-dependent businesses. Governments in Europe are discussing emergency reserves, but the supplied reports do not confirm that reserves have been released. For now, the clear economic effect is a higher cost for filling vehicles and operating transport.
1: Omar, thank you. The UK diesel average has reached a record 200.01 pence per liter, with wider pressure on households and businesses that rely on fuel. This has been Slow English FM. I'm Maya. Thanks for listening.

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1: You're listening to Slow English FM. I'm Grace with a short newsflash. France and Germany want the European Union to respond more quickly to trade threats that could harm its economy. The two countries have proposed a new legal tool for the bloc. It could be used in trade wars or against dumping, when goods are sold at unfairly low prices. France 24 reports that the leaders did not name any country as the target. The proposal comes before European Commission President Ursula von der Leyen visits China to discuss trade tensions. 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

Welcome to Slow English FM. I'm Alex with your technology and AI flash. President Donald Trump has named National Intelligence Director Jay Clayton to lead a new federal task force on artificial intelligence. CBC News reports that the task force is called the Superintelligence Force. The appointment puts the head of U.S. intelligence in charge of the administration's new AI group. PBS News says the announcement followed a White House meeting with AI company executives. Trump said the executives had signed a voluntary accord. That means they agreed to oversee their own development of the technology. The reports describe the task force's leader and the voluntary accord, but do not spell out the group's specific duties.

0: Slow English FM, the world in clear English. You are listening to Slow English FM with a Clear International News Program. I'm Maya. In this program, we examine Russia's strike on a major Kyiv bridge, Germany's new support for Ukraine, and the limits that remain as the war continues. Thanks for listening.
1: A Russian drone struck Kyiv's northern bridge over the Dnipro River on October 4, 2026. The strike came shortly after German Chancellor Friedrich Merz arrived in the Ukrainian capital. Two people were injured, according to Kyiv Mayor Vitaly Klitschko.
0: Alex, why is this bridge important to Kyiv?
2: The northern bridge is one of the city's main crossings over the Dnipro. The river divides Kyiv into two broad sides, or banks. More than one-third of Kyiv's residents live on the left bank. Much of the city's employment and infrastructure is on the right bank. That means serious damage to the bridges could disrupt daily travel for many residents.
0: And this was not an isolated disruption. What has happened to the other crossings?
2: The Guardian reported that repeated attacks led authorities to restrict or suspend traffic on five of Kyiv's six road bridges. The result was major traffic congestion. The bridge attacks, therefore, affect more than transport. They can make it harder for people to reach work and can put pressure on the city's wider infrastructure.
0: The strike happened during a visit by Germany's chancellor. What did Friedrich Merz announce in Kyiv?
1: Merz announced $1.5 billion in German military and reconstruction aid, according to Al Jazeera.
3: Deutsche Welle also reported plans for joint Ukrainian-German production of drones designed to intercept Russia's jet-powered drones.
0: Alex, what does that kind of drone production mean in simple terms?
1: It means Ukraine and Germany plan to work together to make drones that can stop or attack Russia's fast jet-powered drones. Merz said this would strengthen Ukraine's air defenses. Air defense means the systems used to detect and stop attacks from the air.
0: So Germany is offering both immediate money and a longer-term industrial project?
1: That is the meaning of the announcement. The aid includes military support and reconstruction support. The planned joint production could help Ukraine build more tools for air defense inside a continuing war. But the sources describe this as a plan. They do not establish how quickly production will begin or how much it will provide.
0: How important is Germany's role in Ukraine's wider effort to resist Russia?
3: The Guardian reported that Germany has become Ukraine's largest provider of military aid since Merz became chancellor in May 2025. The same report said U.S. support has declined. This gives Germany a larger place in Ukraine's international support network.
0: Does that mean Germany can replace all the support that Ukraine needs?
3: The available reporting does not support that conclusion. Germany's announcement is important, but Ukraine faces needs far beyond one aid package. A joint assessment by Ukraine, the World Bank, the European Commission, and the United Nations estimated recovery and reconstruction needs at almost $588 billion over the following decade. Housing, transport, and energy were among the most affected sectors.
0: The bridge is part of that transport system. What wider pattern of attacks does this strike fit into?
3: The Guardian reported recent attacks on logistics hubs, railways, data centers, medical storage facilities, and steel plants. The attacks have also continued against Ukraine's energy system. These targets are important because they support transport, industry, public services, and daily life.
0: What do we know about the pressure on the energy system?
2: A United Nations report said Russian forces carried out at least 423 attacks on electricity generation, transmission, and distribution facilities between October 2025 and March 2026. The attacks caused prolonged outages, affecting homes and essential services.
0: So the consequences reach beyond the immediate damage from one drone strike?
2: Yes. The immediate bridge strike injured two people and disrupted traffic. The wider campaign has also affected energy, transport, industry, and essential services. Germany's new support is meant to help Ukraine defend itself and rebuild, but the scale of the damage shows why one announcement cannot solve the country's security and reconstruction problems.
0: To sum up, a Russian drone struck Kyiv's northern bridge as Friedrich Merz visited the capital. Germany announced $1.5 billion in military and reconstruction aid, along with plans for joint drone production. The measures strengthen support for Ukraine, while attacks on bridges, energy facilities, and other infrastructure continue to affect daily life and create enormous rebuilding needs. That concludes this Slow English FM program. Thank you for listening. More international news follows in the station's schedule.

0: This is the Word of the News with Emma. You heard runoff in the news. Here, it means a second election round between the leading candidates. For example, the two leading candidates will meet in a runoff. You heard majority in the news. Here, it means more than half of the votes or seats. For example, the party won a majority of seats in parliament. You heard optogenetics in the news. Here, it means a method that uses light to control and study nerve cells. For example, scientists use optogenetics to study how nerve cells respond to light.
1: Slow English FM, the world in clear English. Welcome to Slow English FM and Science and the Planet. I'm Maya. Nora joins us to discuss science and the environment. Thanks for listening. NASA has selected three scientific investigations for its moon base program. What is the main consequence of this decision?
2: NASA says the investigations are designed to improve knowledge of the moon and support plans for a future lunar outpost. The three payloads will study environmental hazards, possible underground lava tubes, and ice in extremely cold areas near the surface. NASA plans to deliver them through its Commercial Lunar Payload Services Initiative, which uses commercial spacecraft.
1: So the decision covers several practical questions rather than one single experiment. Let's start with the Lunar Environment Monitoring Station, South Pole. What will it measure?
2: NASA says the station will monitor micrometeoroids, volatile materials, and seismic activity. Micrometeoroids are very small objects that can strike the lunar surface. The station's data is intended to help assess risks to equipment and future crews near the lunar South Pole.
1: What is the careful point about that investigation? Does it remove those hazards?
2: No. NASA connects the investigation to the risks that equipment and crews could face near the South Pole. The station is intended to improve understanding of those conditions. It is not presented as a way to remove the hazards.
1: The second investigation is called GIMLI. What will it examine?
2: NASA says GIMLI will examine the Marius Hills Pit for signs of a large lava tube. NASA says underground spaces of this kind could offer protection from extreme temperatures, radiation, and micrometeoroid impacts. But the agency also says their suitability as shelters has not yet been established.
1: That distinction matters. What would a possible lava tube mean for the moon base plan?
2: It would provide information about a possible underground feature at that location. NASA presents that information as relevant to future lunar operations. The selection does not establish that the site will become part of moon base. It also does not establish that the feature could safely shelter people.
1: The third payload focuses on ice. What will DISCO do?
2: NASA says DISCO will make direct measurements of ice in lunar micro-cold traps. These are extremely cold areas near the lunar surface. The payload will also study how the surface reacts to rocket exhaust and vehicle movement. NASA says the results could guide future resource use and surface operations.
1: When NASA discusses resource use, what is the careful point to take from that statement?
2: The careful point is that the payload will collect direct measurements of the ice and of the surface during activity. NASA links those results to possible future resource use. The announcement does not say that the ice is already ready for extraction. It also does not say that it will definitely supply a lunar base.
1: How do these three investigations fit NASA's larger moon base plan?
2: NASA describes moon base as a planned outpost near the lunar South Pole. The agency says it would be built gradually through robotic and human missions. NASA also says the outpost is intended to support extended human activity and help prepare for later missions to Mars. The three investigations address conditions that NASA considers relevant to that plan.
1: Does this announcement mean that the outpost is already being built?
2: The announcement means that NASA has selected three investigations and their payloads for future delivery. NASA still describes Moonbase as a planned outpost. The agency says it would be built gradually through robotic and human missions. These selections are part of that wider plan, not a completed outpost.
1: This work will use the Commercial Lunar Payload Services Initiative. How does that initiative operate, according to NASA? NASA says the initiative buys lunar delivery services from American companies for science and technology payloads. The three investigations are intended to reach the lunar surface on commercial spacecraft. NASA says the initiative has a cumulative maximum contract value of $2.6 billion through 2028. That is the maximum value of the contracts described by NASA. It is not a statement that all of that money has already been spent on these three investigations. NASA also announced four additional Moonbase deliveries in June 2026. What does that add to the picture?
2: NASA said Astrobotic, Firefly Aerospace, and Intuitive Machines would conduct four additional deliveries. Those missions were targeted for late 2028. This adds to the number of planned lunar deliveries connected with Moonbase. The wording describes them as targeted missions, rather than confirming that every delivery will happen on schedule.
1: What is your interpretation of the wider significance of these selections?
2: My interpretation is that NASA is directing early lunar research toward conditions that could affect future equipment, crews, possible shelter locations, and surface work. The selections do not settle the challenges of building a lunar outpost. They show that NASA is seeking more information about those challenges as part of its planned program.
1: What is the main limit listeners should keep in mind?
2: These investigations are intended to improve knowledge. A possible lava tube is not yet an established shelter. The lunar ice is not described as a ready supply, and measuring environmental hazards does not remove them. NASA presents the work as preparation for future lunar operations and later missions to Mars.
1: Nora, thank you. NASA's selections focus on the conditions that future crews and equipment may face near the lunar South Pole. This has been Science and the Planet on Slow English FM. 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
1: This is Maya on Slow English FM with a brief on Yemen. Yemen's internationally recognized government has announced a major offensive against Houthi forces, saying it aims to regain territory. Al Jazeera reports that fighting was already intensifying in Taiz Governorate in southwestern Yemen. Taiz includes the port city of Mocha and the Bab al-Mandeb Strait, a strategically important waterway. Al Jazeera also reports that nearly 200,000 people have been displaced in Yemen since fighting escalated in early September, most of them from Taiz, citing Yemen's Executive Unit for IDP Camps Management.

0: This is Slow English FM. Welcome to our technology and AI interview. I'm Maya, and Leo covers technology and digital life. Thanks for listening wherever you are. Google has released Gemini 4 Argon, but it is not offering the model to the public for now. Access is limited to a vetted group of cybersecurity experts. Leo, what is the main consequence of that decision?
1: The main consequence is that most users cannot test or use Argon at this stage. The Guardian reports that Google describes Argon as its most powerful artificial intelligence model, but is using a phased release instead of a public launch. TechCrunch says Google is presenting the model as a workhorse for coding and cybersecurity work. So access is being limited precisely while the model is being aimed at technically powerful tasks.
0: Why does cybersecurity matter so much in this decision? Is the concern about ordinary errors or about deliberate misuse?
1: The concern described by Google is deliberate misuse by hackers. The Guardian reports that the company fears powerful AI systems could help attackers target banks, hospitals, and government networks. Google also says Argon is designed to refuse requests that would support cyber attacks or the development of certain weapons. That means the company is treating the model's capabilities as a security risk, not only as a source of routine mistakes.
0: Google says the model has protections against those requests. Why is the company still restricting access?
1: The Guardian reports that Google says a phased approach is needed to release capabilities at this level safely. The company's stated position is that safeguards should be tested while access remains controlled. Google also says Argon is intended to monitor its own reasoning and reduce the risk of misalignment. In this context, misalignment means behavior that moves beyond what users intended. The restriction suggests that Google does not see refusal rules alone as enough to justify immediate public access.
0: There is also a specific claim about hospitals. What does Google say Argon found?
1: The Guardian reports that Google says early testers found a software flaw affecting hospitals worldwide and exposing sensitive personal information. Google also said that other advanced models had not found the flaw. This is a claim from Google, as reported by The Guardian. It is important because it presents the model as useful for discovering serious weaknesses, while also showing why that ability could create risks if it were used against real systems.
0: That creates a difficult balance. A model may help find a dangerous flaw, but similar abilities could help an attacker. What is the wider meaning of this release strategy?
1: The Guardian describes the rollout as part of a wider shift among leading AI companies. The shift is toward restricted testing for the most powerful models instead of immediate public release. My interpretation is that access is becoming part of the safety design. Companies are not only asking what a model can do, they are also deciding who can use it and under what controls. That interpretation follows from the limited access and the reasons Google gives for the phased approach.
0: What kind of users is Google choosing at this point?
1: The Guardian says access is limited to a vetted group of cybersecurity experts. TechCrunch reports that Google is marketing Argon for coding and cybersecurity work. The supplied reports do not describe the size of the group or the detailed conditions for access. The clear point is that this is controlled testing, not an open release for general users.
0: So, should listeners see this as a normal product launch or as something closer to a security trial?
1: It is a product release with restricted access. Google has released the model, but the company is withholding it from the public for now, according to The Guardian. The combination of powerful cybersecurity uses, possible misuse, and the limited tester group makes it closer to a controlled security trial than to an ordinary public launch. That is an interpretation of the reported facts, not a label used by Google in the supplied reports.
0: That is Leo on Google's restricted release of Gemini 4 Argon and the safety questions around powerful AI models. 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
2: This is the word of the news with Emma. You heard temporary in the news. Here, it means lasting for a limited time, not forever. For example, the road is closed under temporary rules. You heard restrictions in the news. Here, it means rules that limit what people can do. For example, the city introduced restrictions on parking.

0: This is Slow English FM with Science and the Planet. Maya here. Nora covers science and the environment. Thanks for listening. Switzerland has lost 19.4% of its glacier ice since 2021. That is almost one-fifth of the country's glacier ice. The loss matters because glaciers store water and release it gradually. Nora, what happened during 2026?
1: The Guardian reports that Swiss glaciers lost 5.5% of their ice during the first 8 months of 2026. That followed a winter with little snow and a summer marked by intense heat waves. The 5.5% loss brought the total decline since 2021 to 19.4%. The BBC describes 2026 as a disastrous year of ice loss.
0: Those are two different time periods. Can you explain the difference clearly? The 5.5% figure covers the first 8 months of 2026. The 19.4% figure covers the total decline since 2021. So one number describes a single period in 2026, while the other describes the loss accumulated over several years. The Guardian says the 2026 reduction came close to the record set in 2022. What did the monitoring reports show about the physical change in the glaciers?
1: The Guardian reports that the Swiss Glacier Monitoring Network and the Swiss Commission for Cryosphere Observation found that individual glaciers became, on average, between 2.5 and 4 meters thinner in 2026. The same report says that some small glaciers disappeared. It also describes ice collapse from internal water channels beneath the surface.
0: Let us stay with that last point. What does the report actually tell us about the internal water channels?
1: The report describes ice collapse linked to water channels beneath the surface. It presents this as part of the observed glacier loss, alongside the wider reduction in ice. The important distinction is that the report does not describe only a glacier edge moving backward. It also records collapse within the ice.
0: Why does this matter beyond the appearance of the mountains?
1: The Guardian reports that glaciers store water and release it gradually as they melt. It says rapid ice loss can change water availability for communities and ecosystems that depend on meltwater. The BBC says the rapid melting could threaten water supplies. These reports connect the physical loss of ice with a possible change in an important water source.
0: Does rapid melting simply mean that more water is available for people in the short term?
1: The reporting does not support such a simple conclusion. The Guardian says rapid ice loss can change water availability. It does not describe one identical result for every community or ecosystem. What the reports establish is that the amount and timing of meltwater can be affected as the glacier ice reserve becomes smaller.
0: What weather conditions were linked to the large loss in 2026?
1: The Guardian reports a winter with little snow, followed by a summer with intense heat waves. It also reports that Switzerland's summer half year, from April through September, was the hottest and driest since records began in 1864. Those conditions formed the weather context for the reported ice loss.
0: How does this Swiss result fit into the wider climate picture?
1: The Guardian reports that alpine regions in Europe are experiencing extreme glacier collapse because of the heat-trapping effects of fossil fuel pollution. It also says Europe is warming faster than the global average, with alpine regions among the areas experiencing especially rapid glacier change. The BBC reports that scientists say rapid melting is no longer surprising given the pace of climate change.
0: So, is the Swiss loss being presented as an isolated event or as part of a broader pattern?
1: The Guardian places the Swiss figures within wider glacier change in Europe's alpine regions. The BBC links the rapid melting to the pace of climate change. Taken together, those reports present the Swiss loss as part of a broader pattern of rapid glacier change.
0: That is an interpretation of the reported context, rather than a claim that every glacier is changing in exactly the same way. The phrase almost one-fifth is striking. What should listeners take from that figure without losing the detail behind it? The precise figure is 19.4% since 2021, according to The Guardian. It describes the total loss of Swiss glacier ice over that period. The separate 5.5% figure describes the first 8 months of 2026. Together, the figures show both a major loss in 1 year and a much larger cumulative decline since 2021. Can the available reporting give a timetable for what will happen to every glacier or every water supply? No single timetable is given in the supplied reporting. The reports describe measured losses, including glaciers becoming 2.5 to 4 meters thinner on average in 2026, and some small glaciers disappearing. They also describe possible effects on water availability. The evidence supports concern about shrinking glacier ice and changing meltwater supplies, but it does not give one forecast for every glacier or community. What is the clearest conclusion from these findings? The clearest conclusion is that Swiss glaciers experience

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1: Welcome to Slow English FM. I'm Grace with a short news flash. Saudi-backed Yemeni government forces say they have retaken coastal areas near the Bab el-Mandeb Strait, including areas around the city of Mocha. France 24 reports that the forces pushed Houthi fighters out of most of the areas they had seized last month. Yemen's internationally recognized government has also announced a new military offensive against the Houthis, according to Deutsche Welle. The reported advance is a new development in Yemen's conflict over control of territory. Slow English FM. This is the word of the news with Emma. You heard retaken in the news. Here it means taken back after being controlled by someone else. For example, the army retook the town after weeks of fighting. You heard offensive in the news. Here it means a planned military attack to gain control or make progress. For example, the troops began an offensive at dawn.

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1: This is Slow English FM with a recap of the day's major news. I'm Maya. Welcome. Brazil's presidential election will go to a second round on October 25. Flavio Bolsonaro finished ahead of President Luiz Inácio Lula da Silva, but neither won a majority. The Guardian reports that Bolsonaro received 47.03% of the vote, and Lula received 45.16%. The runoff will decide who leads Latin America's largest economy. The Guardian also reports that Bolsonaro's Liberal Party and other hard-right parties are set to hold a majority in the Senate. The presidential result remains undecided, while the Senate balance adds to the wider political picture. In Spain, Prime Minister Pedro Sanchez has called an early election for November 29th. The move followed Parliament's rejection of two housing measures from his government. The Guardian reports that they included extending protection from eviction for vulnerable tenants and setting rules for temporary rentals and rooms. The decision comes amid protests over housing costs. The Guardian reports that rents rose by 80% over a decade, while home prices rose by 63%. Voters will face the government's response to the housing crisis at the election. In Yemen, the internationally recognized government has announced a campaign to retake territory from Houthi forces. The fighting is intensifying in Taiz, which includes the port city of Mocha and the Bab al-Mandeb Strait. Al Jazeera reports that government forces say they have taken positions near the strait. Al Jazeera also reports that nearly 200,000 people have been displaced since fighting escalated in early September, most of them from Taiz. In northern France, a 15-year-old was seriously injured during clashes between school protesters and police. BBC News reports that the teenager lost a hand. The prefect of Pas-de-Calais said the teenager's life was not in danger. The incident took place amid demonstrations about education, including concerns over underfunding, overcrowding, and school buildings in poor condition. Three scientists have won the Nobel Prize in Physiology or Medicine for work that helped researchers study the brain. Their research led to optogenetics, a method that uses light to switch nerve cells on or off. This lets researchers study how brain cells and networks work. CBC News reports that Carl Dicerroth, Peter Hagemann, and Georg Nagel will share a prize of 12 million Swedish kroner. The Guardian reports that researchers are testing whether this approach could help restore some vision in people with retinitis pigmentosa. That work is still being tested, not an established treatment. The U.S. Supreme Court is considering a case that could affect whether local governments can seek money from energy companies for climate-related harm. Boulder and Boulder County, Colorado, brought the case against ExxonMobil and Suncor Energy under state law. ABC News reports that the companies want the lawsuit dismissed, arguing that local climate harms cannot be assigned to individual companies. Boulder's lawsuit says the companies contributed to climate change while concealing its dangers. The case concerns whether local governments can use state law to seek damages. Seven major oil-exporting countries have agreed to keep production unchanged in November. ABC News reports that the decision comes as the war involving Iran has disrupted oil supplies and pushed Brent crude above $100 a barrel. The countries plan to review market conditions on November 1st. Separately, the Group of Seven plans to release 100 million barrels of oil and fuel products in the coming weeks, with an initial focus on diesel. That's the day recap from Slow English FM. Thanks for listening. I'm Maya. Goodbye.

This is the Word of the News with Emma. You heard runoff in the news. Here, it means a second election round between the leading candidates. For example, the two leading candidates will meet in a runoff. You heard majority in the news. Here, it means more than half of the votes or seats. For example, the party won a majority of seats in parliament. You heard optogenetics in the news. Here, it means a method that uses light to control and study nerve cells. For example, scientists use optogenetics to study how nerve cells respond to light.

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This is Slow English FM with a brief on a key oil market decision. Seven major oil exporting countries have agreed to keep production unchanged in November. ABC News reports that the group includes Saudi Arabia, Russia, Iraq, Kuwait, Kazakhstan, Algeria, and Oman. The decision comes as the Iran war has disrupted oil supplies and pushed benchmark Brent crude above $100 a barrel, according to ABC News. The exporters plan to review market conditions at their next meeting on November 1st.

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2: Meet, met, met.
1: Again,
2: meet, met, met.
1: Pay, paid, paid. Again,
2: pay, paid, paid.
1: Put, put, put. Again,
2: put, put, put.
1: Read, pronounced read. Read, pronounced red. Read, pronounced red. Again,
2: read, read, read.
1: Ride, rode, ridden. Again,
2: ride, rode, ridden.
3: Ring, rang, rung.
1: Again,
3: ring, rang, rung. Rise, rose, risen.
1: Again,
3: rise, rose, risen. Run, ran, run.
1: Again,
3: run, ran, run. Sell, sold, sold.
1: Again,
3: sell, sold, sold. Send, sent, sent.
1: Again,
3: send, sent, sent.
4: Set, set, set.
1: Again,
4: set, set, set.
1: Shake,
4: shook, shaken.
1: Again,
4: shake, shook, shaken.
1: Shoot,
4: shot, shot.
1: Again,
4: shoot, shot, shot.
1: Show,
4: showed, shown.
1: Again,
4: show, showed, shown.
1: Shut,
4: shut, shut.
1: Again,
4: shut, shut, shut.
1: Sing, sang, sung. Again,
5: sing, sang, sung. Sit, sat, sat.
1: Again,
5: sit, sat, sat.
1: Sleep,
5: slept, slept.
1: Again,
5: sleep, slept, slept.
1: Speak,
5: spoke,
1: spoken. Again,
5: speak, spoke, spoken.
1: Spend,
5: spent, spent.
1: Again,
5: spend,
1: spent, spent.

This is the word of the news with Emma. You heard temporary in the news. Here, it means lasting for a limited time, not forever. For example, the road is closed under temporary rules. You heard restrictions in the news. Here, it means rules that limit what people can do. For example, the city introduced restrictions on parking.

0: It is 9 p.m. UTC. This is Slow English FM with the International Evening News. I'm Maya. Welcome and thanks for listening. Here are the headlines.
1: Brazil's presidential race is heading to a runoff after Flavio Bolsonaro finished ahead of President Luiz Inácio Lula da Silva in the first round. Three scientists have won the 2026 Nobel Prize in Physiology or Medicine for discoveries that helped researchers study activity in the brain. In northern France, a 15-year-old was seriously injured during clashes between school protesters and police.
2: Brazil's presidential race is heading to a runoff after Flavio Bolsonaro finished ahead of President Luiz Inácio Lula da Silva in the first round. Neither candidate won a majority. The Guardian reports that Bolsonaro received 47.03% of the vote, compared with 45.16% for Lula. The two will face each other again on October 25th.
3: The result gives Bolsonaro a lead, but it does not decide who will govern Brazil. The Guardian reports that he received 56.1 million votes and Lula received 53.8 million. The winner will lead Latin America's largest economy. CBC News reports that the winner is due to take office on January 5, 2027.
2: There is also a wider political context. Flavio Bolsonaro is the son of former President Jair Bolsonaro, who is serving a 27-year prison sentence for plotting a coup after losing the 2022 election, according to The Guardian. The paper also reports that the Liberal Party will hold 28 seats in Brazil's 81-seat Senate. With other hard-right parties, the movement is set to hold 43 seats, a majority. The October runoff will decide who becomes president, while that Senate balance is another important part of the political picture.
1: Three scientists have won the 2026 Nobel Prize in Physiology or Medicine for discoveries that helped researchers study activity in the brain. The winners are Carl Dieseroth, Peter Hegemann, and Georg Nagel. The Nobel Assembly at Stockholm's Karolinska Institute announced, according to The Guardian.
3: Their work is linked to optogenetics. CBC News explains that this method uses light to switch nerve cells on or off in a living brain. That lets researchers study how brain cells and networks work. Hegemann and Nagel identified a light-sensitive protein first studied in green algae. The Guardian reports that blue light can make it allow charged particles into a cell, which can produce an electrical signal.
2: Dieseroth showed in 2005 that the light-based method could produce electrical signals in rat nerve cells, CBC News reports. The three scientists will share a prize of 12 million Swedish kronor. Researchers are also testing optogenetic approaches to restore some vision in people with retinitis pigmentosa, a condition that damages light-sensitive cells in the retina, according to The Guardian. That is research in progress, not a report of an established treatment.
1: In northern France, a 15-year-old was seriously injured during clashes between school protesters and police. BBC News reports that the teenager lost a hand. The prefect of Pas-de-Calais said the teenager's life was not in danger.
3: The incident took place amid demonstrations about education. CBC News reports that a local official said the teenager lost a hand during a confrontation between high school protesters and riot police. The report describes concerns raised by a pupils' union about underfunding, overcrowding, and deteriorating school buildings. The Guardian reports that hundreds of schools remained closed amid planned demonstrations across the country.
2: That's the International Evening News on Slow English FM. Thanks for listening. Goodbye.

This is the Word of the News with Emma. You heard runoff in the news. Here, it means a second election round between the leading candidates. For example, the two leading candidates will meet in a runoff. You heard majority in the news. Here, it means more than half of the votes or seats. For example, the party won a majority of seats in parliament. You heard optogenetics in the news. Here, it means a method that uses light to control and study nerve cells. For example, scientists use optogenetics to study how nerve cells respond to light.

0: This is Anna's new start. Anna has recently arrived in a new city and is looking for work. At the neighborhood job center, she has a new resume and has found a breakfast assistant job at a small hotel. Today, she and Sam sit down at a computer to send her application.
1: Sam, can you read this sentence before I send it? I want to make sure it sounds right.
2: Sure. I have 6 years of experience in hotel housekeeping and breakfast service. I enjoy helping guests and working with a team. That sounds clear to me.
1: Good. I wrote it, but now I keep seeing little mistakes that may not be there. I have read it so many times that the words are starting to look strange.
2: That happens when you look at the same page for a long time. Let's check the job name and the email address first. Then we can look at the rest with fresh eyes.
1: The job is breakfast assistant at the Harbor Lane Hotel. The email says jobs@harborlane.com. I copied it from the notice, letter by letter.
2: And the subject line says application for breakfast assistant. That makes it easy for them to see what your email's about. It also matches the name of the job.
1: There's a box for a message, too. Should I write something there or just attach the resume? I don't want the message to be too long.
2: A short message is helpful. You can say you're applying for the position and that your resume is attached. Keep it simple. The resume has the details.
1: How about, hello, I am applying for the breakfast assistant position. I have attached my resume. Thank you for your time.
2: That's polite and easy to understand. Maybe add your name at the end so they know who sent it. You could also say best before your name.
3: Done.
1: I'm going to attach the file now. Oh, there are two resume files. One says Anna resume and one says Anna resume final. I didn't notice that before.
2: Which one did Miss Lopez help you finish today? It's easy to choose the older copy by mistake when the names are almost the same.
1: Anna resume final. The other one is an earlier draft. I'll choose the final one. I don't want to send the wrong page.
2: Good catch. Is the attachment showing beside the message now? Check that the file name appears there before you send anything.
1: Yes, I can see the file name. I should check the resume once more. There's a line about my food safety training.
2: That training is useful for breakfast work. It shows you have experience with safe food handling. It's worth keeping that line in the resume.
4: And it's true. I helped prepare breakfast at my last hotel. I set out food, kept the area clean, and helped guests find what they needed.
2: That sounds like a good match for this job. You've also got Lydia listed as a reference, right?
1: Yes. She said I can give her name and phone number. I'm glad I asked before putting it on the resume. I wanted her to know someone might call.
5: Hi, Anna. I'm glad you're using the computer. How is the application going?
1: Hello, Miss Lopez. I'm nearly ready to send it. Sam is helping me check the email and the attachment.
5: That's a good idea. Before you send it, look at the name on the resume file. Does it include your last name?
1: Oh, it only says Anna resume final. Is that a problem? I didn't think much about the file name when I saved it.
5: It's better to use a clear name. A manager may save several resumes, and a file name that says Anna and the job can help them find yours later.
1: I understand. I can save another copy as Anna resume breakfast assistant. I'll leave the resume itself the same, so I won't change any of the information.
5: Exactly. Choose Save As, then give the copy a clear name. You don't need to change the information inside. The first file can stay as it is.
3: There it is. Anna, resume, breakfast assistant. Now the email has the clearly named file, and everything else looks ready.
1: Thank you both. I'm checking the address one last time. All right. I'm sending it now.
3: Did you get a message that it was sent? Sometimes the screen takes a moment to change.
1: Yes. It says the email was sent. I feel relieved. I can't decide what they'll say, but at least they have my application.
3: You took a careful first step. If they reply, you can read it here or check your email on your phone.
1: I'll check my phone tonight. And now I know how to send another application without starting from the beginning. That makes the next one feel less difficult.

This is the word of the news with Emma. You heard snap in the news. Here it means a snap election is called earlier than the planned election date. For example, the prime minister called a snap election after parliament lost support. You heard displaced in the news. Here it means forced to leave their homes because of danger or conflict. For example, the flood displaced hundreds of families.

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1: This is Alex on Slow English FM with a brief on Brazil's presidential election. Brazil's presidential election will be decided in a runoff on October 25th. With 99.9% of votes counted, Flávio Bolsonaro had 47%, and incumbent Luiz Inácio Lula da Silva had 45.1%, The Guardian reports. Neither candidate won the majority needed to take the presidency in the first round. The runoff will put the two candidates with the most votes against each other.

0: 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I'm Maya. Welcome and thanks for joining us. Daniel covers world affairs, conflicts, and elections. We're looking at Spain's early election and the housing dispute that came before it. Prime Minister Pedro Sanchez has called a general election for November 29th, 9 months before the scheduled end of Parliament's term. The call followed Parliament's rejection of two government measures linked to housing. Daniel, what were those measures?
1: The Guardian reports that the government put forward two emergency decrees intended to improve access to housing. They included a proposed ban on evictions until 2030, along with rules for temporary rentals and room rentals. Parliament rejected both decrees.
0: So these were proposals, not measures that took effect. What happened in Parliament, and why did the rejection matter politically?
2: The Guardian reports that the Conservative People's Party, the far-right Vox Party, and the Catalan pro-independence party Junts voted against both decrees. NPR describes the rejection as a major legislative defeat for Sanchez's government. The election call followed that defeat, turning the government's housing proposals into part of a national election contest.
0: Let me check the sequence. Parliament rejected the proposals, and Sanchez then called an early election. Does that mean the election will be decided only on housing?
2: No. The reports establish that the election follows the defeat over housing, but they do not establish that housing will be the only major campaign issue. The Guardian reports that Sanchez presented the election as a choice about the country's direction. That is his framing of the vote, not a result we can predict.
0: The parliamentary dispute comes amid protests about housing. What is known about the protests and the event that drew attention to them?
2: El País reports that protests spread to more than 50 cities in Spain after the eviction of 87-year-old Mari Carmen Abascal from her Madrid home. The report says she had lived there for 70 years. That case became part of a wider public debate about housing and people losing access to their homes. It is one reported case, rather than an explanation of every person's housing situation.
0: There was also a large demonstration in Madrid. The reported crowd estimates were very different. What figures were given, and how should we understand them?
2: For the October 3rd protest, The Guardian reports that authorities estimated the crowd at 70,000, while organizers estimated 500,000. Those are estimates from two different groups. We can report both figures, but should not present them as one agreed count.
0: Beyond the protests and parliamentary vote, what figures help explain why housing has become such a prominent issue?
2: The Guardian cited figures in September showing that rents in Spain had risen 80% over a decade, while home prices had climbed 63%. Those figures give a sense of the scale of the change over that period. They do not tell us how the same change affected every renter or homebuyer.
0: The proposals included an eviction ban and rules for some kinds of rental housing. Can we say whether those measures would have eased the wider housing crisis?
2: The reports describe the proposals and Parliament's rejection of them. They do not establish what the effects would have been if the decrees had passed. My reading is that the election puts a clear disagreement over the government's housing response before voters. But the reported facts do not show which policies would work or what the election result will be.
0: So the election follows a defeat in Parliament against a backdrop of protests and rising housing costs. The proposals themselves remain proposals, and the reports do not settle what policies would work. Daniel, thank you for helping us understand the context. And thank you for listening to Slow English FM. We'll close there.

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1: This is the word of the news with Emma. You heard eviction in the news. Here, it means the legal removal of a tenant from a home. For example, the landlord began eviction proceedings after months of unpaid rent. You heard optogenetics in the news. Here, it means a method that uses light to control certain nerve cells. For example, optogenetics helps researchers study how specific nerve cells affect movement.

English FM. I'm Grace with a short news flash. Saudi-backed Yemeni government forces say they have retaken coastal areas near the Bab el-Mandeb Strait, including areas around the city of Mocha. France 24 reports that the forces pushed Houthi fighters out of most of the areas they had seized last month. Yemen's internationally recognized government has also announced a new military offensive against the Houthis, according to Deutsche Welle. The reported advance is a new development in Yemen's conflict over control of territory. Slow English FM. This is the word of the news with Emma. You heard retaken in the news. Here it means taken back after being controlled by someone else. For example, the army retook the town after weeks of fighting. You heard offensive in the news. Here it means a planned military attack to gain control or make progress. For example, the troops began an offensive at dawn.

0: Welcome to Slow English FM. I'm Maya. Omar covers the economy and work. We're looking at what Brazil's first round result means for the presidential race and what voters will decide in the runoff. Omar, neither candidate won a majority, so the election moves to a second round on October 25th. What did the first round decide?
1: It decided which two candidates will compete in that round, Senator Flavio Bolsonaro and President Luiz Inácio Lula da Silva. The Guardian reported that, with 99.9% of votes counted, Bolsonaro had 47% and Lula had 45.1%. Neither had more than half of the vote, so neither could avoid a runoff.
0: So a majority means more than half. Bolsonaro finished ahead, but he did not win the presidency in the first round. Is that right?
1: That's right. The first round lead does not settle the election. The two candidates now face each other again on October 25th, and the winner of that runoff will become president.
0: The margin in those reported figures is fairly narrow. What can we say about the result without reading more into it than the numbers show?
1: We can say that Bolsonaro finished ahead in the first round, while Lula remained close behind. We should not treat that result as a prediction of the runoff. The Guardian reported that the first round outcome was a surprise compared with opinion poll projections, but that does not tell us how people will vote on October 25th.
0: What did earlier polling suggest about a direct contest between these two candidates?
1: Al Jazeera reported before the first round that polls showed Lula and Bolsonaro statistically tied in simulated runoff votes. That means the poll results did not show one candidate clearly ahead in that possible second round contest. It was a measure of voter intentions at that time, not the final result.
0: There was also a result beyond the presidential race. Why does that matter?
1: The Guardian reported that right-wing and far-right candidates won 34 of the 54 Senate seats being contested. That is a separate part of the election from the presidential contest. It shows that the first round also brought gains for those candidates in the Senate. The reported result does not by itself tell us what policies the Senate will support.
0: And there is history behind the two names on the runoff ballot. What context is useful for listeners?
1: The Guardian reports that Lula is seeking a fourth non-consecutive term. He was president from 2003 to 2010, then returned to office after winning the 2022 election. Flavio Bolsonaro is a senator. Those details help explain why the runoff brings a sitting president and a senator into direct competition. But the election result alone does not tell us what voters

0: will choose.
1: So, in simple terms, the first round narrowed the race to two candidates, while the final choice is still ahead. The Senate result is another part of the picture, but it does not settle what the next government will do.
0: Yes. The confirmed points are the runoff date, the two candidates, and the reported first round figures. The next national vote on October 25 will decide who wins the presidency.
1: Omar, thank you. And thank you for listening to Slow English FM.

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1: Hello, this is Emma from Slow English FM. Let's look at three useful expressions from today's approved story transcript. First, please come in and take a seat. Take a seat is a polite way to say sit down. You could say, please take a seat while you wait for your appointment. Second, that was the missing piece from yesterday. A missing piece is one important thing that is not there yet. When you find it, the situation feels more complete. You could say, I had the recipe and the ingredients, but the missing piece was the right cooking pan. Third, this feels more real than a blank page. A blank page is a page with nothing written on it. We also use this expression for a new project or task that has not started yet. You could say, I was nervous about my new notebook, but writing one sentence felt better than looking at a blank page. These expressions are useful at work, in classes, and in everyday conversations. Try using one today. Thanks for listening to Slow English FM, and enjoy the rest of your day.

It's Alex on Slow English FM with a brief on Brazil's presidential election. Brazil's presidential election will be decided in a runoff on October 25th. With 99.9% of votes counted, Flavio Bolsonaro had 47%, and incumbent Luiz Inácio Lula da Silva had 45.1%, The Guardian reports. Neither candidate won the majority needed to take the presidency in the first round. The runoff will put the two candidates with the most votes against each other.

0: 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This is our roundtable on India's disputed voter roll changes. I'm Maya. Daniel covers world affairs and elections, and Alex joins us on voter access. Welcome, and thanks for listening wherever you are. The dispute has brought protests and demands for the Election Commission chief to resign. Le Monde reports that opposition members protested for a third day following allegations that a large revision removed millions of names from voter rolls. Daniel, what is the central disagreement?
1: The disagreement is over both the purpose of the review and its effects. The Associated Press reports that the Election Commission says it wants to remove duplicate or ineligible entries while keeping eligible voters registered. Opposition parties and activists say the process could exclude people who have the right to vote and accuse the commission of political bias. The commission and government deny wrongdoing.
0: Alex, what is this review and how far has it spread?
2: The Associated Press calls it a special intensive revision. It began in Bihar in 2025. And later expanded to most Indian states and federally administered territories. It reviews voter registrations. The process has drawn criticism over the documents people must provide to show they are eligible to vote.
0: Daniel, what is at stake in the argument over those documents?
1: The opposition warned during the Bihar revision that strict paperwork rules could stop vulnerable people from voting, according to the Associated Press. That is a concern about access, whether eligible people can meet the requirements and remain registered. But the reports do not establish how many eligible voters, if any, were wrongly removed because of the document rules.
0: Alex, the possible size of the changes has also drawn attention. What do the reported figures tell us?
2: The Associated Press cited Election Commission data indicating that voter lists in some regions could shrink by as much as 30%. That is a possible change in the lists, not a confirmed count of eligible voters wrongly removed. In West Bengal, voting began in April 2026, after a revision removed millions of names, the Associated Press reported. That account raised concerns about people losing their right to vote, but did not establish how many of those removed were eligible.
0: Daniel, how should listeners understand the difference between a large number of names removed and the number of eligible voters who may have lost access?
1: They are different measures. The reported reduction or removal of names tells us how much the lists changed. It does not, by itself, tell us how many people on those lists were eligible to vote. The protesters' claim is more specific. Al Jazeera reports that they say millions of eligible voters were removed to benefit Prime Minister Narendra Modi. That is their allegation, not an established count of wrongly removed eligible voters.
0: Alex, does the earlier experience in Bihar add context to that concern?
2: It shows that the argument over the process was already present when the revision began. The Associated Press reported that Bihar's August 2025 revision covered nearly 80 million registered voters. The opposition warned that strict paperwork rules could prevent vulnerable people from voting. The ruling Bharatiya Janata Party said the revisions were needed

0: to update the rolls and remove names of people who had died or moved.
1: Daniel, the two sides describe the purpose of the revision very differently. What does that tell us about the political dispute?
2: It shows why the same review is being discussed as both a list cleaning process and a possible risk to voting access. The party in power described the Bihar changes as a way to update the rolls. The opposition focused on the risk that paperwork rules could block vulnerable people. Those positions help explain the political dispute, but they do not settle how many eligible voters have been affected.
1: Alex, there have also been protests in more than one city. What has been reported about them?
0: The Associated Press reported that by October 2, 2026, protests over the revisions had spread to Mumbai and New Delhi. Hundreds protested in Mumbai. In New Delhi, police stopped a planned gathering and detained dozens of protesters and some opposition leaders.
1: Daniel, the protests have included a demand for the Election Commission chief to resign. What does that add to the debate?
2: It makes the dispute one about accountability, as well as voter registration. Le Monde reported that opposition members were demanding the chief's resignation after allegations that the large-scale revision had removed millions of names. That demand is part of the political response. It does not, on its own, establish the number of eligible voters who may have been removed.
1: Alex, questions have also been reported inside the Election Commission. What is known about that?
0: The Associated Press reported in October 2026 that two of India's three election commissioners had questioned decisions involving voter list revisions, registration procedures, and digital systems. The commission disputed the report's description of their discussions as formal written objections. So the report describes questions from two commissioners, while the commission challenged how those discussions were characterized.
1: Daniel, what can that report tell us about oversight, and what can it not tell us?
2: It tells us that decisions about the revisions, registration procedures, and digital systems were questioned by two commissioners, according to the Associated Press. It also tells us that the commission disputed the description of those discussions as formal written objections. Those details add to the debate about oversight. They do not settle the wider allegation that eligible voters were removed for political reasons.
1: Alex, when you put the process, the protests, and those questions about oversight together, what should listeners keep distinct?
0: First, the revision reviews voter registrations and has expanded beyond Bihar. Second, the reported changes to voter lists are not the same as a confirmed count of eligible people wrongly removed. Third, protesters and opposition groups allege that eligible voters are being excluded, while the commission and government deny wrongdoing. And the commission disputes the description of its internal discussions as formal written objections.
1: Daniel brought us the political dispute, the protests, and the questions about oversight. Alex set out how the review works and why the figures do not establish how many eligible voters may have been removed. The central issue is whether the voter lists can be revised while keeping eligible people able to vote. 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

Hi, I'm Emma. Today's quick English tip is about question tags. A question tag is a short question added to the end of a statement, such as, "You're coming, aren't you?" The key difference is your intonation, or the way your voice moves. Use falling intonation when you expect the other person to confirm what you said. Your voice goes down at the end. For example, "The meeting starts at 9, doesn't it?" If you are almost sure, this sounds like a friendly request for confirmation. Use rising intonation when you are less sure and genuinely want information. Your voice goes up at the end. For example, "The meeting starts at 9, doesn't it?" The words are the same, but the rising voice makes it a real question. This rule works with both kinds of tags. A positive statement normally takes a negative tag. "You like coffee, don't you?" A negative statement takes a positive tag. "You don't need a ticket, do you?" With falling intonation, you expect agreement. With rising intonation, you are checking because you are not sure. So the grammar stays the same. Your intonation shows your intention.

Slow English FM. I'm Grace with a short news flash. Saudi-backed Yemeni government forces say they have retaken coastal areas near the Bab el-Mandeb Strait, including areas around the city of Mocha. France 24 reports that the forces pushed Houthi fighters out of most of the areas they had seized last month. Yemen's internationally recognized government has also announced a new military offensive against the Houthis, according to Deutsche Welle. The reported advance is a new development in Yemen's conflict over control of territory. Slow English FM. This is the word of the news with Emma. You heard retaken in the news. Here it means taken back after being controlled by someone else. For example, the army retook the town after weeks of fighting. You heard offensive in the news. Here it means a planned military attack to gain control or make progress. For example, the troops began an offensive at dawn.

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I'm Nora, and this is a Science Chronicle. Welcome. Three scientists have won the 2026 Nobel Prize in Physiology or Medicine for discoveries that helped researchers use light to study the brain. Their work helped create a method for switching nerve cells on or off with light, ABC News reports. The method is called optogenetics. It gives researchers a way to study what happens when particular brain cells or groups of cells are active. The Nobel Award recognized work on light-sensitive channels in cells. These channels help make the light-based method possible. The three winners are Carl Dicerroth, Peter Hageman, and Georg Nagel. Le Monde reports that their work helps researchers understand how specific types of cells contribute to behavior. The examples it gives include learning, fear, addiction, and movement. That matters because the brain is made up of many kinds of cells working in connected circuits. By studying particular cells, researchers can ask more focused questions about how those cells contribute to behavior. The reported findings support that purpose. They describe a tool for studying brain activity, not a complete explanation of how behavior works. The award's focus on light may sound surprising, but here, light is not just something researchers observe. It is part of a way to affect nerve cells and examine what follows. In that sense, optogenetics offers researchers a way to investigate links between brain activity and behavior. That is a reading of the reported use of the method, rather than a claim that it answers every question about the brain. The central point is simple. The method helps researchers study specific brain cells by using light to control their activity. The prize recognizes discoveries that made this kind of investigation possible. I'm Nora. 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

Here's a quick English capsule for Slow English FM. Today, we're looking at question tags, short questions added to the end of a sentence. For a confirmation question, use the opposite polarity. In other words, a positive statement takes a negative tag. She's here, isn't she? The speaker expects that she is here and is checking. A negative statement takes a positive tag. She isn't here, is she? Be careful with words that look small but are negative in meaning. Nobody, never, and nothing count as negative. So we say, nobody called, did they? Or, he never eats meat, does he? And, nothing happened, did it? There is one important exception. If your statement is affirmative, but you genuinely want information, not confirmation, you can use an affirmative tag. For example, you work here, do you? This means, is that true? The speaker does not assume the answer. So remember, confirmation usually means opposite polarity. Positive statement, negative tag. Negative statement, positive tag. Listen for the meaning, not only the final words. Good job.

This is Alex on Slow English FM with a brief on Brazil's presidential election. Brazil's presidential election will be decided in a runoff on October 25th. With 99.9% of votes counted, Flávio Bolsonaro had 47%, and incumbent Luiz Inácio Lula da Silva had 45.1%, The Guardian reports. Neither candidate won the majority needed to take the presidency in the first round. The runoff will put the two candidates with the most votes against each other.

0: This is Slow English FM. In this interview, we look at a warning from inside the artificial intelligence industry. Maya here with Leo, our technology and digital life columnist. Thanks for listening. Leo, David Robinson has resigned from OpenAI. What did he say and why is this important?
1: Robinson was a safety leader at OpenAI. In an essay published on October 3, he said the company's culture was, quote, broken. He also argued that leading AI companies are not being careful enough as their systems become more capable. The Guardian reported his resignation and his criticism. The importance of the story is that the warning came from someone working on safety at a major AI company.
0: The word safety can mean many things. What does it mean in this report?
1: The report connects safety with the development of rapidly advancing AI systems. Robinson argued that companies need to take more care as these systems become more capable. The supplied reporting does not list every risk he had in mind. So the careful summary is this. He was criticizing the way AI companies develop powerful technology, not describing only one ordinary product problem.
0: What practices did Robinson call for?
1: He called for frontier AI companies to use safety practices similar to those used in nuclear power and aviation. Frontier AI refers here to AI at the leading edge of development. The Guardian says his proposals included more outside expertise, redundancy, and careful planning. Redundancy means adding more than one protection or safeguard. These were Robinson's proposals and arguments, not a finding that all AI companies already use them.
0: Why does the comparison with nuclear power and aviation matter?
1: It shows the kind of safety practice Robinson wants to see in frontier AI. He pointed to outside expertise, redundancy, and careful planning as useful models. The comparison does not show that AI has exactly the same risks as nuclear power or aviation. It shows his view that advanced technology should be developed with strong safety practices. That interpretation is based on the argument reported by The Guardian.
0: The report also mentions AI agents. What is the connection?
1: The Guardian reports that the resignation followed reports about OpenAI agents acting without direct human oversight. One reported incident involved systems connected to the AI company Hugging Face. This placed Robinson's warning in a wider discussion about AI systems that can act with less direct human supervision. The source connects that context with his concerns, but it does not say that this reported incident alone caused his resignation.
0: Can you explain AI agents without adding claims that are not in the report?
1: In this report, the important point is not a broad technical definition. It is that the agents were reported to act without direct human oversight. The report also names an incident involving systems connected to Hugging Face. We should not add details about exactly what those systems did, because those details are not given in the supplied reporting.
0: So, is this mainly a debate about answers from AI or about systems that can act?
1: The reported debate includes systems that act without direct human oversight. Robinson's essay calls for stronger safety practices as AI systems become

0: become more capable. Together, those facts show a concern about how companies manage increasingly capable systems. But the reporting does not provide a general rule for how much independence an AI system should have. That question remains part of the wider debate.
1: Was Robinson's resignation an isolated complaint?
0: The Guardian reports that other former AI employees have also warned that the industry's rapid development may be moving faster than its safety controls. TechCrunch describes Robinson as joining other insiders who issued serious warnings while leaving leading AI companies. This does not mean every former employee has the same view. It does show that concerns about development and safety are not limited to one resignation.
1: What do we know about Robinson's own role at OpenAI?
0: The Guardian reports that Robinson led the writing of safety reports that accompanied OpenAI's product releases. It also reports that he later described the company's culture as broken and argued that AI firms were not being careful enough. Those facts show a public disagreement from a person who had worked on safety reports. They do not tell us how every safety decision was made inside OpenAI.
1: What is the central criticism in one clear sentence?
0: Robinson's criticism is that AI companies are not being careful enough as their systems become more capable. He called for more outside expertise, redundancy, and careful planning in frontier AI. That is the main argument reported in this story.
1: What should listeners understand about the limits of the report?
0: The report gives us Robinson's public criticism, his proposed safety practices, and the context of warnings from other former AI employees. It does not provide a full review of OpenAI's safety systems. It also does not establish that a specific future harm will happen. The supported conclusion is narrower. An OpenAI safety leader resigned, criticized the company's culture, and called for more careful practices as frontier AI develops.
1: Leo, thank you. This story is about a public warning from an OpenAI safety leader. It also reflects a wider debate about whether safety controls are keeping pace with rapidly developing AI. That is our technology and AI interview on Slow English FM. 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
1: This is the word of the news with Emma. You heard temporary in the news. Here, it means lasting for a limited time, not forever. For example, the road is closed under temporary rules. You heard restrictions in the news. Here, it means rules that limit what people can do. For example, the city introduced restrictions on parking.